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16 billion miles away from Earth, barreling through space at a speed of 17 kilometers a second. Conducted by Otto Klemperer and performed by the Philharmonica Orchestra, this recording of Beethoven's Fifth Symphony, First Movement, can be found within the golden records of Voyager 1 and 2.

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I'm Val. I'm here to take you through the hour until 7 o'clock, playing some tunes. For some reason, painfully aware that I said hello, hello, hello, which my friend Amelia, shout out if you're listening, has pointed out that a lot of CJSW hosts start their show by saying hello three times, and I guess I'm just one of them. I'm just a basic CJSWer, CJSW programmer. I started off the show there with a track from Busta Rhymes and J Dilla. This is off Diligence 2. The album is built off of a library of like 300 unreleased beats that was gifted to Busta Rhymes from J Dilla, obviously before he passed back in 2006. But what else is featured on this track is D'Angelo, who it came off of an unfinished two-decade-old recording session between J Dilla and D'Angelo. So there's a lot of, you know, a little posthumous treats there for us there. And did I say what the track was? The track is called This Woman. And yes, if you want to text me here at the booth, 403-220-3991. I've got a lot of gems lined up for this show, some new releases, some things that are playing in town. I'm going to start the next set with Elusive Delusive. The track is from Asagaya. And yeah, that's me. Enjoy. 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

There's something that happens like every single Sunday between the hours of 2 and 5. I've spoken about this probably ad nauseum, but I am so sleepy between 2 and 5. But there's something about like that very first set of my own show just perks me right up. I am like vibing now. I'm feeling good. That track was Omar. I've been waiting. Before that, Hip Hip Thursday, Tippy Tappy Lala was a track there, and they, of course, playing as part of that party last night, October 10th, down at the number one Legion, headlined by Arden, the Blues Green playing, of course, Zen and Plus, Ginger Beef. It's going to be a great showcase of Albertan talent there. And we started the set, Asagaya. The track was Elusive, Delusive. It is 6:20, and you're tuning in to Breaking Techniques. I'm starting the next set off with a track from Coco Roco. It is Sweetie, so check it out here on CJSW 90.9 FM.

I'm loving this new Abibo Sound Machine. The album is Love. That track is the title track off of that album. I'm digging it. You're probably going to hear me spinning that a lot in the next few weeks. Before that, we had another little breadcrumb from Surprise Chef, Outside Voice. That is on the forthcoming album called Frogs in a Pond, coming out October 23rd, I should remember that because that is my friend John's birthday. And we started the set there with Kokoroko. The track was Sweetie. I've got some new, fresh, toasty songs for you. The next one is going to be from The Sincere's. The album Love Stories just dropped on Friday. And the song I'm playing for you is called Did Ya Know? So check it out here on CJSW 90.9 FM.

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Ari Lennox, that track was Smoke. Before that, we had some new The Sincere's. The track was Did You Know off of Love Story. We had, wait, hold on, pause. Did they only just play one song? Is that what just happened? See, the Saturday thing is catching up to me. No, this is what I skipped out. Kelly Finnegan, that's what I skipped out on. Keep Me in Mind, that is off the B-side singles and Forgotten Gems album. And then did I start off the set with The Sincere's? Guys, I'm afraid I've reached the time where I've actually lost my mind. So here's what's going to happen. I'm telling that I just played Ari Lennox, which I did. That's true. I'm just going to start another set because I've lost what happened. I'm gone in time. The next song is going to be from the free label. It's called Boys Don't Sob. And I was going to tell you that this is basically your last call to check them out at Studio Bell this Saturday and Sunday as they are recording live. It's going to be so good, but it's sold out. I was going to tell you all about it. It's at the King Eddie. Maybe you can press your, you can head down and just press your face against a window. But yeah, this Saturday and Sunday, they're doing a live recording series where, yeah, they're recording their album right at the King Eddie, and people will be there and it'll be fun. And if you don't have a ticket, that's all I can offer, is that they do have windows and you can press your face against the window and then you can draw a little heart in the window so that maybe they can see, and maybe that'll make them. That's actually my plan. So don't take that plan. You just figure something else out. But here's a song. You enjoy it. And then just don't forget that Boys Don't Sob. So check it out here. CJSW 90.9 again. Again? Oh my gosh. What's happening? My brain.

funky little set there. That was Parlor Greens, Eat Your Greens. A very good lesson to tell in life. Lettuce before that. Hey, that goes well together. Eat Your Greens. I mean, lettuce before that. That was not even intentional. Groot Up was that track, and the Free Label to start of the set. Boys Don't Sob was that song there. And that pretty well takes us to the top of the hour on another edition of Breaking Techniques here on CJSW. Of course, I, as I always do, have one last song to take us to the top of the hour and into Two Top Intervals. And it's going to be from Bella Brown and the Jealous Lovers. And the track is called Stay Too Long. And I'm not going to stay too long because I'm

Gonna, you know, respectfully let Ching take over this seat and do some of her magical programming. Hey, Ching's right in front of me. Shout out for covering me last week. That was good. Thank you so much. Made my whole life. It made it immensely better. But yes, otherwise, be good, be well, and of course, keep it tuned to CJSW because we have two top intervals up next. Here is Bella Brown and the Jealous Lovers. Bye.

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1: Narita 国際空港へようこそ。
0: Oh my gosh, it's so busy. 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
2: Kata, こっち。
0: Oh, jeez. It's good to see you. I thought I'd gotten lost in there.
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0: Tetsu! Wow, did you forget your English already? 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
1: No, but did you forget your Japanese already?
0: Maybe.
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Hey everyone, that's all from Al Garris. Hello and welcome to Two Top Intervals. My name is Ching. Things have really picked up at work. I had the day off yesterday and I got to head to Contemporary Calgary to look at the big butter sculpture before they take it down tomorrow. There's also a new exhibition with miniatures. Oh my gosh, a miniature! Ugh, I don't want to give anything away, but you have to go check it out. The people are tiny, tiny, tiny, tiny. So on my list to make this week is the viral nori pasta with prawns. I'm going to try and do gochujang prawns. I'm going to let you know how it goes, all right? Check in next week. Here's the Soul Children with It Ain't Always What You Do, It's Who You Let See You Do It on CJSW 90.

All right, friends, that was Your Love Keeps Drawing Me Closer by Johnson, Hawkins, Tatum, and Durr. Eula Cooper with Try, and This Won't Change by Lester Tipton. And now it's time for the Food Song of the Week. Food Song of the Week. Happy Fried Rice Day! Long grain rice, day old, is the best for this. Throw in some peas, carrots, onions, garlic. Classic fried rice. Here's Emma Jean Thackray with Fried Rice on CJSW 90.9 FM.

0: R&B music. It's rhythm and blues. Next stop, Latin Grammys, motherfucker. Eating hamburger helper with Pitbull at the Latin Grammys with Mary J. Blige. Meyer Clarity, Decisive Fresh Kills, and Mary J. Blige. And the winner is us.
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Never Give You Up from Fresh Kills and Maya Clarity. Together, they are OCDC. And Patience from Sport Matthews featuring Saint, which can be found on the album Specialties. 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

Whoa, my goodness. That was Chemical Flush by Nervous Operator. Winter Lullaby by Roy Spiegler and NC. Oh, so good. Also, Al Green was in there with How Do You Mend a Broken Heart? Yes, how do you? Guess with time. You got to keep listening because Process is up next with Marta. I'm going to head out soon because, woo, it's been a crazy week. I work today. I have 4-hour ramen gyoza class. And I worked like almost 12 hours on Friday. So, super tired. My last track is this Montreal-based violinist and composer, Jessica Moss. She was also in... She was in the Silver Mount Zion and a co-founder of Black Ox Orchestra. We're going to hear One Now by Jessica Moss. And you're listening to CJSW 90.9 FM. Thank you so much. And we'll catch you next week, all right? Toodaloo!

Hi, I'm DJ Jesse Locke, and you're listening to CJSW 90.9 FM, broadcasting live from the University of Calgary. Now, I want to share with something with you that I call the Alphabet of Bands from Calgary, or the ABC, where I will count down one favorite artist for every letter of the alphabet. This list of local artists is completely subjective and are my choices alone, so please do not be disappointed by these picks. A is for Astral Swans. B is for the Bent Spoon Duo and Bug Incision and everything great that Chris Dadge does for the city. C is for Cartel Madras. D is for Devachi, Sarah. E is for Ijungmi, also known as Katie Lee. F is for 49th Parallel, because without them, there would be no Citizen Freaks. G is for Ghostkeeper, but it could have just as easily been Grown-Ups, or the Gooeys, or Glitter. H is for Hot Little Rocket, or Hairnet. I is for the Incandescents. J is for Janitor Scum. K is for Knots. L is for Leather Jacuzzi, or Lawrence Teeth, or Lucid 44. M is for Marcus Flores, or Malcolm Mooney, depending how you count people as Calgarians. N is for the Neckers. O is for the legendary Ohama, of course. P is for Pankbent, who you're listening to right now. Q is for Quitters. R is for Rupa, because Disco Jazz was recorded in Calgary, and that album slaps. S is for Sunglaciers, or Sharif, Jerris, or Stebner, Kevin. T is for T-Fanny, who's on the come up. U is for the Untold History of the Milkmen, a weird-ass artist I found on Bandcamp. V is for Van Galen, Chad. W is for Women, duh. X is for Nerdex, and that one goes out to anyone who attended all-ages shows at the Carpenters Union Hall. Y is for Yankee Yankee, yeesh. And Z is for Zayko, Chris, one of the greatest performers and painters this city has ever seen. I think I said Marcus Flortz or something like that for the letter M, so yikes, let me redo that one. Marcus Floats. Love you, Marcus.

You're tuned to Processed here on CJSW 90.9 FM, broadcasting from the University of Calgary on Treaty 7 land. My name is Marta. I will be with you until 10 o'clock playing ambient and neoclassical to help us wind down on our Sunday night. Starting off with a gorgeous reimagined piece that, if it sounded familiar, that was the famous flower duet from the opera Lakmé that was reimagined by Oliver Patrice Wetter. That is just a single. And I'm such a fan of these reimagined classical pieces. There are a number of artists that put their unique spin on it, and I think it just brings such life to pieces that we know and love. It is 8:04. What a glorious day it was today, as my grandmother would say. It was a bluebird day. The leaves are turning. 24 degrees is like the world's most perfect temperature. For the first time in the many years that I have hosted and been involved with the station, I walked from my apartment downtown to the station, and it was just perfect. So I'm in a great headspace. I want to transmit that great headspace over to you as we wind down on our Sunday night. So I will do my best to do that. If you want to get a hold of me in the booth, you can text in at 403-220-3991. It is always my favorite thing to connect with you. And in the background, we are enjoying a new single from Max Richter. This is Now We Can Sing. And our night will go on from there. Keep it locked here to Processed.

CJSW 90.9 FM, coming out of a piece from Carolee Coverdale. That was a brand new single from her, dropped earlier this month, called Endocrine, also performed by the Cello Octet Amsterdam. Before that, Hanan Townshend with Looking to the Future from the soundtrack to the film called To My Father. And off the top of that set, new music from Max Richter. That was a single from him called Now We Sing. It is 8:21. Thank you so much for joining me. My name is Marta. This show is Process. We're going to enjoy a harp set. Lavinia Meyer dropped a new release. It's called Nocturnal and Circular Images. That just dropped at the beginning of the month. And this piece is also in collaboration with Julian De La Chica. This is the title single from her new release. Keep it locked here to Processed.

CJSW 90.9 FM, coming out of a very charming harp set for our Sunday night. We were just listening to At Dusk. This is a collaboration between ambient artists Roy Montgomery, Martha Skye Murphy, as well as our favorite girl, Mary Lattimore. That piece is from the album Nebula, released last month. And yeah, I've really been enjoying that release. As well as the one that we were listening to before, that was Lara Samogi, that was Alloy 9, the album is A Time Pattern, and I think it wins the award for album I've had on repeat the most this month. It's just so layered, so gorgeous, and I've shared a track from that release a couple weeks ago, but we had to dig into it again today. And off the top of that set, Lavinia Meyer, that was Nocturnal and Circular Images. And that's bringing us to 8:35. Thank you so much for joining me. My name is Marta. This show is Process. We are just going to keep things going. This is a release from Rusanda Panfili as well as Johannes Winkler. This is Fragments for Solo Violin and Orchestra. The album is Echoes. It was released last year, and we shall keep our night and atmospheric as we go along. Keep it locked here to Processed.

CJSW 90.9 FM. Just a little micro set of releases from Moderna Records. This is a perennial favorite record label out of Montreal that aims to explore the intersections of classical music as well as electronic music. And it's just been a while since I've dipped my toe into their catalog. And so it was nice to discover what we just heard. That was Postmodern Machine. The album is The End is a Beginning, and the track we were listening to is The Beginning is an Ending. As well on Moderna Records was the release before that from Daigo Hanada. That was Unknown. And yeah, off the top of that set, we were listening to Cyrus Reynolds. That was Joshua Tree Nocturne. The album is Provenance of Dreaming. It is 8:49. My name is Marta. This show is Processed. I hope we are nice and relaxed and just winding our week down in a good way. We have a little splash of warmer, summerish weather to enjoy before some fall weather kicks in again. I've really been enjoying it and hope you folks get a chance to enjoy being outside as well. If you want to get a hold of me, you can do so at 403-220-3991. It is always my favorite thing to connect with you, and thanks to everyone who has reached out so far. In the background, we are listening to Holly Kenniff. This is Portrait of Light, and we will keep our night going from here. Keep it locked here to Processed.

CJSW 90.9 FM, coming out of a collaboration between Bric-a-Brac and Elskavon. That was Virtu. That is just a short but sweet single that dropped earlier this week on Anthem Falls. Before that, we were listening to Pianica. That was Loon. That was the ambient edit. And off the top of that set, a new-to-me artist called No Bloom Now. That was Lost in Dimensions. The album is The Center of It All, released just last month on Above the Quiet Records. And that is bringing us to 9:06. Thank you for joining me. My name is Marta. This show is Processed. I shall be with you until 10 o'clock this evening as we tiptoe more towards the ambient realms, but still in just the nice, relaxing. We had a beautiful fall evening, a gorgeous sunset, and so now we're here just getting ready for our week ahead. Right now, we are listening to Ava Rosti. She is an Iranian musician and composer currently based in Berlin. This is her piece, No One Knows How the Wild Wind Blows. This is a single released last month, and we shall dive into it now. Keep it locked here to Processed.

CJSW 90.9 FM. We were just enjoying a piece from Gavin Luke and Yonder Dale. That was Pillars of Light. Before that, a beautiful percussive piece from Japanese musician Midori Takada. That was Tentaja. The album is Tree of Life. And off the top of that set, Bernardo Castro. That was Roots of the Tree. The album is Cycles, and that's bringing us to 9:28, just over half an hour left in the show. Thank you so much for spending your Sunday night with me. Right now in the background, we are listening to Hannah Lindgren out of Stockholm. This is her piece, From Here. And from here, we'll be moving more into a bit of a vocal set for the next three pieces. And truly, we'll be in our ambient realms after that. So there's no need to touch that dial. Once again, this is Hannah Lindgren with From Here on Processed.

CJSW 90.9 FM. We were just listening to a piece from Ayu Takahashi that was Veil. That's from her most latest release called Ipsum, released last month on Lapse Records. Before that, a new to me group that I am deep diving on and I'm so excited about. They're called Nyx, N-Y-X, and they are a London-based collective of artists working at the intersection of choral music and electronic music performance. I think they're so interesting. I think that intersectionality that they're exploring is just very neat and interesting and lots to explore there. So I'm excited to dig even deeper into their discography. I was listening to their album, The Fifth Sacred Thing. This is their most recent release that they put out earlier this month. And yeah, you can expect to hear more from them. Oh, and I should mention the track that we were listening to there was Trance Keepers. And off the top of that set, Tara Gnome Doyle and One K Flowers, that was Clemency, bringing us to 9:47. About 13 minutes left in the show. This is a while ago I committed to bringing back the astronomy forecast, and it is with waning regularity that has been happening, but there is actually some exciting celestial news to share. So I always like sharing planets, like what the planets are up to in our sky, because I find they're very easy to wayfind as a novice astronomer. And so for the next little bit, Saturn is very visible around dusk. And so if you look towards the east about 1 hour after sunset, it's a bit lower on the horizon, but it's very easy to spot. Planets are easy to spot because they do not twinkle. They do not emit gas, so they're not twinkling. They are just reflecting the light of the sun on their surface. And so that's why planets are one of my favorite things to point out. And if you happen to have a telescope, if you are an experienced astronomer, then starting on Friday, this Friday for the next 2 weeks, if you regularly take out your telescope and look at Saturn, you'll see that the brightness on Saturn's rings compared to its globe start to change. Right now, starting on Friday, things will be normal, but as Saturn nears opposition between the Earth and the Sun, they will brighten up a bit. And this is because of the Siegler effect, and this is caused by the solid ring particles backscattering sunlight to us when the Sun is almost directly behind the Earth. So the dusty surfaces of the Moon, Mars, and asteroids do something similar, but Saturn's clouds do not. And so again, you will need a telescope. You don't really need a high-powered one to admire Saturn. But anyway, not everyone has a telescope on the ready. So even without one, you can observe Saturn, and it's just a fun thing to see. So again, look towards the east about an hour after sunset, a bit lower in the sky, and there she will be. Okay, in the background, we are listening to Eric Whitaker and Yidra. This is Auguries of Innocence. And then we will truly end off with some ambient for our last 10 minutes here. Keep locked here to Processed.

All right. That just about does it for me. Thank you so much for spending your Sunday evening with me. I really appreciate it. We're listening to Anita Tatlow in the background. That was Stone Blue. And then before that, Afterlife with Float Downstream. We are ending off with a beautiful collaboration between Kilometer Club, who is quickly climbing the ranks as one of the most prolific Canadian ambient producers. But this time he's teaming up with Kazuma Okabayashi, another frequent flyer on this program. So I was excited to see the two of them come together. The single they have released is called Intuit. Yes. And that's that. Stick around. That's Classical is up next. Kevin will be with you next week. I shall return the week after that. If you like what you heard, you can go to cjsw.com to see the full playlist. You can subscribe to the podcast. Please do me a favor and go outside and enjoy the beautiful fall weather, the warm fall weather, while it is still upon us. And I just hope you have an excellent week ahead. Take care. See you in 2 weeks.

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My name's Graham. The program you're tuned into right now is titled That's Classical. This is a contemporary classical music radio program heard every Sunday night from 10 to midnight here on CJSW. We try and explore a lot of different ways that classical music is being represented and itself explored, and how these composers and performers afterward, through their interpretation, bring it to us, the audience. 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The fact that you're here trying to explore this wide-ranging genre with me means a lot, and I hope you will take something away and something will have piqued your interest to explore one way or another after today's program. So as I mentioned before, it is CJSW 90.9 FM. 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We started the program with a piece by Spy Denome Welsh off of the album Transpositions. That's also off of their recording label that they co-founded, Unsettled Scores. We heard the piece Scan Machine, and that consisted of the composer as well as Catherine Mugwan, Alyssa Delbert-Sawchuk, Justin McLean, and Christine Cheyon Bay. We're going to move now to a piece by Jimmy LeBlanc. We're going to listen to Clamors of Being. This is off the album Excursions Intérieures. It's performed by Paramirabeau. Hope you enjoy it here on CJSW 90.9 FM.

We just heard Eric Chesilau's The Wings That Bear the Night Away. That's off the album Arching, Reaching, Breathless, performed by Mary Kimura. Before that, we heard Jimmy LeBlanc's Clamors of Being off the album Excursions Intérieures, performed by Para Mirabeau. That comes from Atma Classic Records. We'll move now to a piece by Ryan Malloy. This is off the album Spin, New Music for Violin and Orchestra from Northern Ireland. I love the super specific direction for an album such as that. So, I mean, I can't think of specific Northern Irish music. So whenever I find an album like this, I always get really excited to see what they got. And this violin concerto by Ryan Malloy definitely delivers. There are three movements, Goltre, Suantre, and then Giantre. The Ulster Orchestra, directed by David Braffy, is performing here with Dere Morgan as the soloist. Hope you enjoy here on CJSW 90.9 FM.

That was Ryan Malloy's Violin Concerto from Resonance Limited Records. We heard that off of the album Spin, new music for Violin.

Noir Vignettes by Stacey Garup. We just heard that piece performed by Aaron Zelkovit and Christina Wright Ivanova. There were four movements: Murder at Midnight, Loaded Gun, Femme Fatale, and The Last Cigarette. It's off an album titled American Vignettes. 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We're going to move now to a piece by Tim Brady. This is If Not Now. This is performed by Andre Moisen off their album Project 8, a new release from Atma Classique. 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

Such a cool piece there by Kaya Sarriaho. Jardin Secret 2 for harpsichord and tape. I mean, how often do you get to hear a harpsichord and tape piece? That was performed by Tuija Häkkilä and Anssi Karttunen off of the album Touches. Before that, we heard Tim Brady's If Not Now, performed by André Moisin off of their album Project 8. Well, it's time now for the long track of the evening. We'll listen to a piece by Bruce Wolosoff, Matisse Fantasies. This is off the album Blue Mantra and has three movements: Femme Assise, en robe bouge, La Violiniste à la fenêtre, and La Danse. Hope you all enjoy here on CJSW 90.9 FM.

That was Matisse Fantasies by Bruce Wolosoff. We heard Bruce playing the piano, Narek Arutyunyan as the clarinetist, Michelle Ross as the violinist, and Clarice Jensen as the

explore some new ideas. I very much appreciate the fact that you've taken this time, either in the background or very much intently doing some deep listening. The fact that you're here means a lot. So whatever music you're listening to this week, I hope you take away something. You start going down some rabbit holes. So until then, enjoy Juan Ruo and enjoy your musings.

0: you live from 2,000 feet in the air. This is Car Force One, your friendly neighborhood traffic helicopter. We're hearing strange reports of major disruptions on the Deerfoot. It appears people have left their cars and are dancing on the side of the road. Our producer is telling me that we're seeing this citywide. Apparently, drivers have tuned into the 90.9 frequency. Folks, we're witnessing a certifiable, undeniable dance apocalypse on your drive home. Pilot, I'm gonna need you to put this bird down. I've got my own group to deal with. 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
5: 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My name is Yana Saylor, and it is my great delight to be your listening buddy and musical guide for the next hour. 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The perfect soundtrack for, dare I say it, pumpkin spice latte season. 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

We just heard Prayer for Frank Wallace by William Bouvet to get us started, followed by Artificial Light by Amy Brandon. Up next, a deep dive into the sound world of the electric guitar, in this case, 10 of them to be precise. Here is Nebula for 10 electric guitars, composed by Jordan Nobles, with guitarist Adrian Verdero leading the pack.

That was Nebula for 10 Electric Guitars, a collaboration between guitarist Adrian Verdero and friends and Jordan Noble's composer. Up next, the music of Colombian guitar phenom Arturo Parra.

We just heard the virtuosic stylings of Colombian-born composer and guitarist Arturo Parra. Up next, Negotiation by Tova Cardone with a guitar in the hands of Michael Ibsen.

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I'm your host, Yana Saylor. Thanks so much for joining me for this celebration of music, creators, and ideas. Musing is a production of the Canadian Music Centre Prairie Region and is heard right here in Calgary and on all major podcast platforms. As we end our time together, we recognize that there are more than 630 First Nations communities across the lands that we now know of as Canada, representing 50 distinct nations and Indigenous languages. In addition, there are Métis in every province of the country and 53 Inuit communities speaking different dialects of Inuktitut across the north. We acknowledge them as the original music makers, dancers, creators, and caretakers of our lands, and they continue to inspire and teach us as we commit to learning and moving forward together. Until next time, thanks for listening and for supporting Canadian music and artists in your community. I will leave you now with music of Jeff Smallman. 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
1: 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Clinton's brain is broken. Thank you.
0: I am your host, Clinton Hallahan, but I am not on this recording. But I'm here. You can hear me right now, so I am on this recording. We have an amazing episode here for you today. It is the episode you all wait for all year. It is with our programmers, and they are giving you the lowdown on what is happening at SIFF 2026. Now, because of the mystery of time and relativity, by the time you're listening to this, some of these films, especially the big ones, might be quote-unquote sold out. But don't let that deter you, because we have what's called a rush line, okay? That means that you can just show up, and if somebody doesn't use their ticket, you can just walk into the movie and grab a ticket. And let me tell you, you're going to get into that movie. So check out siffcalgary.ca for all your movie needs. And we are coming to you from 90.9 CJSW and anywhere fine podcasts are found, downloaded, captured. We used to call them podcatchers. That was like way back in the early days of podcasts, but I'm super old with patio furniture, so ignore me. All right. It's a great episode. Enjoy.
2: Welcome, everybody. How's everyone doing today?
3: I'm good.
4: Great.
5: Great.
2: Great.
4: Grand.
6: Yeah. Awesome.
5: Grand. Yeah.
2: Great. Welcome
5: grand
2: to
5: and good.
2: Welcome to the podcast, D. You haven't been on before, have you?
5: I have not. I've been invited, but I've somehow weaseled out of it every time. So I'm not willingly. That sounded terrible. No, so I'm very, very pleased to be here.
2: No, we're so excited to have you here. Yeah, we're excited to have almost every member of our programming team on today to talk about what else but movies. We're very excited to talk about the SIFF lineup. We are a bit over 3 weeks away from the festival by the time this episode will be airing. So that's super exciting. So let's get into it, shall we? Let's start off. Brian, do you want to tell our listeners about our opening film?
3: Yeah, so we'll be opening with the Alberta shot film A Long Winter from director Andrew Haig. His previous film, 45 Years, played in the festival way back in 2014, but people will also know him for Weekend from 2010, which were premiered at South by Southwest and won a bunch of prizes. And then most recently, All of Us Strangers with Paul Mescal and Andrew Scott, which was heartbreakingly beautiful. And A Long Winter is also kind of heartbreakingly beautiful. Mm-hmm. But I think one of the stars of the film, along with its great cast, is also just the Alberta landscape. It's gorgeously shot, and it really is a highlight of the film. Also, Fred Hechinger is a rising star. Some people might remember him as the grandson in Thelma, which was Cuff's Closer a few years ago. But also he was in Gladiator 2 and a few other things. He's fantastic in the lead. And then there's Eben Moss Backrack from The Bear, Cousin Richie, Katrina Balfi, who was nominated for Best Supporting Actress for Belfast. And then Kit Connor from Heartstopper and DeFaro Wunatai from Reservation Dogs round out the cast. It's a really well-acted film, well-shot film, gorgeous to look at. And it will move the audience, I believe.
2: What's everybody's favorite Andrew Haig film?
3: Mine's Weekend, for sure.
5: Weekend.
4: I like 45 Years. I'm going to say 45 Years.
2: What about you, Selena?
6: I will say, to be different, I'll say All of Us Strangers.
2: Yes! It's devastating. That's the only one I've actually seen. I need to watch 45 Years and Weekend, but All of Us Strangers absolutely destroyed me.
5: Yeah.
2: And I haven't stopped thinking about it since. How would you compare A Long Winter to his other films?
3: It's an interesting question because stylistically it's not exactly the same as some of his other work. It's a quieter film in many ways. Most of his previous works have also been very interior. This one really utilizes the Alberta landscape. So in that sense, it's very different from his other work, but it does have that tone. It's very sort of like, his films always have this sort of quietness to them. Mm-hmm. And that comes through in this film. So I'd say the tone is very similar, but style is, I think, different from what we've seen from him in the past.
2: Mm-hmm. And it's always so exciting to have a Alberta shot film as our opener, because so many of the local cast and crew usually show up for the screening. And I feel like it's always big energy. Everybody's super excited. And it's just so cool to see like your own backyard on the big screen.
3: Yeah, it's quite gorgeous.
2: It's so cool. Okay, awesome. Let's move into some of our narrative features. Let's start off with our international feature lineup. What are some films everyone's really excited about? Start with Adam.
4: Me, but this isn't my section. This is Selena and Dee's section.
2: It's
4: everybody's
2: section.
6: Everybody's section.
2: We're just talking about everything here. Okay, Selena, why don't you start us off?
6: The international section brings the eye in SIF, so I'll talk. No, I'm kidding. No, you should definitely cut that. No, I'm kidding. I see it as like it's kind of like all of our sections, because we not only Guy and I have films that we co-program for the international narrative competition, but also this year I think we've all really like chimed in and championed some films. So maybe I'll start with a personal favorite that I'm just really excited. It's called Nosotros. It's a film directed by Joaquin Ruano. And it is a film from Guatemala. And this is really special because we don't often get films from Central America. I'm from El Salvador, which is a neighboring country to Guatemala. And I actually lived and went to university in Guatemala. So I was really excited to see that we had a film from that part of the world. And when I watched it, it was, you know, an immediate sort of like connection. It's really devastating. It's about a security guard who leaves his family to go work in the city and meets a trans woman. And they kind of like fall in love, and it's really beautiful, but he has a family, so it's a little bit spicy there. But I really recommend people to come to this one. It will have its world premiere at TIFF this year. And yeah, it's just really exciting to see a film from Central America making the rounds. We often see things from Costa Rica or Panama, but definitely, this one's one to check out. Another film that I'm really excited about is Big Girls Don't Cry, a film from New Zealand, directed by Paloma Schneiderman. It premiered at Sundance, and it was also part of South by Southwest. It's produced by Jane Campion, and Ooh. Paloma was part of like a lab, that's how she got started working with Jane Campion. So it's a really beautiful film, coming of age. It's a period piece of 2006. You'll hear a lot of familiar sounds. Like if you ever used MSN Messenger, you'll hear a little bit like this, you know, when you're connecting like to a dial-up internet, and it'll like really stir something in you if you were alive during that era. So yeah, it's a really beautiful film. Yeah, maybe I'll let some of our other colleagues chime in on the international narratives and contemporary world cinema if they have a favorite.
2: Adam, do you have any favorites?
4: I mean, a couple. Maybe to mention in this one, we do have a couple Canadian films that are co-productions with international countries that have crossed lines from the Canadian narrative section into the international narrative. And some of them ended up in the Canadian narrative, so they're kind of like flip-flopping back and forth. But one film called Where the River Begins is a Canada-Columbia co-production about two Indigenous girls from sort of the jungles of Columbia traveling through the city with the help of this young like drug dealer guy. It's like an absolutely beautiful film. Shot in like through the jungles and through the cities in Colombia. It's a connection with a Quebec company in Canada that makes it this co-production that has a Canadian connection. It's a filmmaker whose last film was in Cannes many years ago, but he hasn't done a lot of work for quite a while with anything. So I'm pretty excited for this one, probably expecting it to be maybe Columbia's submission for the Oscars this year. So it's really fantastic film. And then Mary Madeline is another Canadian co-production, this time with Haiti. This one was at Cannes earlier this year. It's played a whole bunch of festivals. I think it's playing TIFF as well. And those are a couple like pretty cool Canadian connections that are in our international lineup too.
2: For our listeners that might not understand co-productions, can you talk a bit about like how the co-productions come to be and like what that means to be a co-production?
4: Yeah, a lot of times it's, it's difficult to make a film in some of these countries. You don't have the money or the resources. And so there's opportunities in other countries to connect with them and find producers or find ways to get money from for a production into a space, right? Or into a country or into a place where maybe they don't have the means to get funding for their films. So yeah, lots of countries will do this. You'll see it a lot in Europe specifically, co-productions between multiple countries, because you can kind of tap into all the government grants from each country if you have people from those countries that know how to do that. And they all sort of work together to bring something to light that way. But yeah, there's just it's just a way that can really help elevate making a film that if you need the budget to do so and reaching out to other spaces that can then get post-production there or filming there. But you want to do your post in Canada, let's say, right? But you want to film in Haiti or you want to do something like that. So and there's a lot of people that are maybe people that have immigrated from a country, let's say like Haiti, somebody's immigrated to Canada and then they want to go back and film in their home country a movie, then you can kind of like tap into both of those things and do co-production.
2: Cool. Guy, do you want to tell our listeners a bit about your new American cinema lineup and any like new discoveries you found?
5: Yeah, I was going to actually chime in on the international stuff first, if that's
2: okay. Oh, yeah, go ahead.
5: Okay. And they're actually, two of these are American films, but they're in the international narrative competition section. So I just wanted to kind of highlight a couple of favorites there. The first one, anyone who's worked with me for any length of time and seen my programming for any length of time knows I'm a sucker for a good road trip movie. Love them when they're well done, especially if there's something a little bit different or unique about them. We got a wonderful submission this year called Crystal Cross. That's in our competition section. It's written and directed by and stars a gentleman named Richie James Follin. His lead actress and co-star is an absolute star in the making named Ruby Rose Hill. First of all, if that's not a star's name, I don't know what is. But her performance is just so, I don't know, like luminous in this film. It's just it's this vibrant force of nature, force of life. She plays a young kind of runaway wannabe Christian singer who is escaping from a bad relationship, and she connects with this guy, this brooding musician type who's going on a road trip across the country. It's kind of a dark takeoff point because he's going across the country with the intention of ending his life. And she kind of sees something in him and he sees something in her and he is able to see something in himself. And it's kind of this journey along the way. It's a magnificent film. Which I'm really, really excited about. Another one in the international competition section, which couldn't be more different than Crystal Cross, is an absolute puzzle box of a thriller called Sender. So Sender world premiered at South by Southwest earlier this year. And it's interesting. It's one of those films that once I saw the cast list and the premise, it leapt to the top of my list and it did not disappoint. So first of all, I love Jamie Lee Curtis. I've loved Jamie Lee Curtis since I was a child. Halloween is one of my favorite movies of all time, and she's one of my favorite actresses. So this is the first feature film she's actually produced. And she has a small supporting role in the film as well, but it's really the lead actress, Britt Lauer, star of probably my favorite show that's currently on television, Severance. And she is... It's one of the best performances you'll see this year. Britt Lauer in Sender. Her kind of descent into madness is a sight to behold. It also stars Rhea Seehorn from my favorite television show of all time that's not currently airing, Better Call Saul. So when I saw this cast list, I was like, oh, this is stacked. And then, of course, David Dastmalchian from Late Night with the Devil, which is one of the best horror films of the past decade. So the cast is stacked. It's a first-time feature filmmaker named Russell Goldman. And this is one of those films where I'm glad we do two screenings of films, because it's a film that really benefits from a second viewing. Once you see it, it is, and I told the filmmaker himself, this is just, I was not expecting what a puzzle box of a thriller this is. It's magnificent. I think people really get into it. So those are a couple from the international competition section that I really wanted to highlight for folks.
2: Hear that, listeners? If you want to go see Sender, make sure you get a ticket for both screenings, because you might need it. Brian was giving me a little wave. Brian, do you want to talk about your faves in this section?
3: Yeah, one I'm really looking forward to in the contemporary world cinema section is Clarissa. It's a Nigerian English co-production, but it has some of the best names from the Nigerian diaspora in it. It's based on Mrs. Dalloway, the Virginia Woolf novel. It stars Sophie Okonedo as Clarissa, and then supporting performances from Ayo Edebiri and David Oyelowo. And it's been a long time since we've had a really quality Nigerian film in the festival, and I'm really excited to be sharing that one. It had its world premiere at Cannes, it's going to be at TIFF, and then it's coming here, so super excited.
2: Oh, that's awesome. Okay, let's go back to Guy to talk about the New American Cinema section.
5: Okay, sounds good. So in New American, there's one that I really want to point out to people called Edie Arnold is a Loser. So first of all, I kind of like road trip movies. I'm a sucker for a movie with a great title. And this really fits the bill. I like that we're in an era where these like throwback raunchy teen comedies don't have to be so male dominated, you know, because that's how it was for so long. So this film, which is co-directed by Kate Atwood and Megan Rico, it's a lot of newcomer young actors in this film. It's a real discovery type piece. There's a couple of, you know, names that people might recognize, one of which, yeah, there's just a lot of young, new performers, Addie Madden Cabrera and Cherish Rodriguez, McKenna Tuckett. You're going to remember these names after seeing this film, because they are outrageous, they are raunchy, and it's a total kind of punk energy. It's these girls that want to, you know, they're in a Catholic school and they want to form a punk band. I mean, it's just, what's cooler than that? The movie's hilarious. It's punchy, it's creative, and it's got so much energy. This is the one I think people are really going to fall for. Edie Arnold is a Loser. Edie Arnold is most definitely not a loser. I'm sorry. I had to go there.
2: No, that's too good. That is an excellent title.
5: Yeah, and then the other one I really would kind of maybe talk about for New American is a really wonderful drama called Out of the Woods. So anyone who's been watching movies for years is probably familiar with the actress Frances Fisher. Never a huge household name, but she's been, you know, a working actress for 40 years, 50 years maybe. She gives perhaps the performance of her lifetime in this film. She plays a woman who is starting to realize she's getting memory loss and maybe sliding into that slope into Alzheimer's or dementia, which is becoming all too common a theme these days. Her husband of 40 some years, played by Bruce Davison, who many will recognize from like a million movies and TV shows, is really supportive. But an old friend of hers comes to visit, played by the veteran actress Mimi Kennedy. And it kind of brings back to both of them all these feelings that they had for each other back, you know, in the 60s when it was forbidden. It's a beautiful story of kind of life and regret and paths taken and paths not taken. I'm making it sound kind of depressing. It's not. It's a really life affirming. It's a really life affirming film with, like, as I said, a central performance by Frances Fisher that is just absolutely sublime.
2: No, it's perfect. You kind of gave like a good double feature of films. Which one do you see first? Do you see the Frances Fisher kind of like more
5: yes.
2: heart-wrenching one first, or do you watch E.D. Arnold as a Loser first?
5: You definitely watch Out of the Woods first.
2: And Out of the Woods can, first.
5: Yes, and then you can kind of go and have a laugh and have a drink and a burger after E.D. Arnold.
2: No, that's perfect. Thanks, Guy. That's awesome. Selena, were you able to watch any of the new American cinema screeners?
6: I don't think so this time. I there's a lot that I'm excited. Definitely Edie Arnold is one that I've been like wanting to watch. And I've heard so much about The Only Living Pickpocket in New York. And I really want to watch those. But yeah, no, I haven't had the chance, sadly, to see any of them. Maybe during the festival. Maybe this festival. Year is the year where I get to watch some films during the fest.
2: Yes, I hope you're able to do that, because watching it in the cinema with the rest of the audience, it's such a great experience. Adam, absolutely. What about you? What new American cinema films are you looking forward to?
4: Yeah, Guy programmed a really great lineup of films here. There's like really something for everyone. And when I say that, it's really everyone, because there's one film I want to highlight called Anchors Away. It's kind of insane. It's not going to be a film for every single person, but there's definitely people that are down to check out Anchors Away. It's like, it's very in the vein of like, if I say names like John Wilson or Joe Pera or Nathan Fielder, and then if I say names like Tommy Wiseau, you wouldn't necessarily put those things together and want to be interested in watching it. But this is absolutely bonkers, like super dry, almost documentary style.
3: It's absolutely bonkers.
4: So it's a film that is it's playing at TIFF this year in the Midnight Madness section. But it's like, it's midnight in terms of it just being absolutely absurd. And it's produced by Absolutely Productions, which is Dave Niebone and Tim and Eric, Tim Heidecker and Eric Wareheim's production company. And it's Matt Baratz, who's like the writer, director, and star of this film. And it's a guy who's a very clumsy, kind of weird dude who's proposing to his girlfriend on this pier while she's singing like a mermaid song. And then she says, "We need space." And then he sort of spirals out of control by just going to the house, only taking videotapes of things that he has recorded over the years, and then renting a little houseboat on a marina and just living in this houseboat, watching these old tapes of him. But then he does sort of interview style, like very much like John Wilson or Nathan Fielder talking to the camera interview styles. And so it's going to like take you out from what you think like a normal film is going to be. But it kind of balances those things very well, that it becomes kind of sweet. And I think it benefits, again, like from watching with an audience. Like, you watch this with other people, it's going to be a riot. So it's a blast.
2: When you told me about this film, I shot it to the top of my list because it sounds absolutely bananas.
4: Absolutely.
2: Bananas.
4: It's like, yeah, watching it at home, like this will end up on streaming at some point. If you watch it at home, you probably like it. But if you watch it in a packed cinema at a film festival, you're gonna love it. Like it's a whole nother experience.
2: How about you, Brian? Do you have any films in the new American cinema lineup you want to talk about?
3: Adam took mine, so
4: you're welcome.
3: Yeah, but I am excited about Act One. Actually, it's kind of, can I tell the funny story? I think I can tell the funny story.
5: So, yeah, I think you should.
3: Yeah, so I was at a dinner party a few weeks ago. Met this couple. And they said, "Oh, my son's an actor, but he wants to get into programming." So had lunch or drinks with their son, who's based out of New York now. But again, family's from here in Calgary. And he happened to mention, he's like, oh, my girlfriend's an actor too. She was just in a movie that world premiered at Tribeca called Act One. And I said, oh, my American programmer, Guy, just selected that 2 days ago. and so as a result, she'll be joining us for the film festival for the screening of Act One. So make sure to come out and support her. Her name's Sinclair.
5: Daniel.
3: Sinclair Daniel. Thank you. Yeah, beautiful young actress. I think she's a star on the rise. And you'll get a chance to see her with that film.
2: Oh, so exciting.
5: I'm glad you mentioned that one, Brian. I'm glad you mentioned Act One. Anyone who is a fan of, there was a great film from a few years back called Always Shine from the filmmaker Sophia Takal, and this is the same filmmaker. If you liked Always Shine, I guarantee you like Act One. Very similar vibe.
2: I was reading, when I was reading the synopsis the other day, it reminded me of a film that came out a couple of years ago called Madeline's Madeline. Have you seen that film, Guy?
5: Oh, yeah, yeah, yeah.
2: Is it any way, is it similar to that one or no?
5: I would say no. This has a real sense of unease throughout. And
2: cool.
5: And I think, Brian, you've seen it, right? It's like an absolutely, the brilliant lead performances. Absolutely lead performances.
3: Sure. The acting is fantastic. Mm.
5: Yeah.
2: Oh, I'm excited to check that one out. Okay, let's move on to Canadian narrative features. Adam, you've been watching a lot of them this year as you've taken over the section. What are you excited for people to watch?
4: There's a lot of really great Canadian films this year. And it was really tough to narrow down sort of the ones we wanted in our lineup. But we did. We had to. Somebody has to do it. So we have to have films in the festival. But one of the really exciting big ones that I want to mention is Smudge the Blades, obviously, from filmmaker Cody Lightning, who we had at the festival a couple years ago for his film Hey Victor, which was our closing night film. It was like a huge deal. And that was his first feature. He's back. And if anyone who knows Cody Lightning, he's this extremely charming, extremely offbeat, very funny individual. And he writes, he directs, and he stars in his films. Smudge the Blades is kind of like if you did Mighty Ducks, but with an Indigenous hockey team and set in Edmonton or in and around Edmonton in Treaty 6 land. And it's just such like a heartwarming kind of throwback to those like 90s, like teen sports movies. But it's definitely a little like PG-13. It's a little bit like a little bit edgier than what you'd think from Mighty Ducks would be. And Cody Lightning is just like a star. And we talked about, I think it was maybe just the Pharaoh Onatai we talked about, but there's a few other Reservation Dogs stars in this film. And it's just like fantastic. Ed Helms has a bit of a cameo role in it as well. And Cody as the star just like lights it on fire.
2: He's
4: and
2: hilarious.
4: The film is so funny. Yeah.
2: I think it's definitely going to be a crowd pleaser. Like, I wouldn't be surprised if it was in the top running for the audience award, our yearly audience award. It's it's just such a fun watch.
4: Yeah. It's got a little like Happy Gilmore vibes. Yeah. It's got a Mighty Ducks vibe. It's just like, and it's so, so funny.
2: Yeah. Oh, I love that movie. Brian, are there any Canadian narratives you want to talk about?
3: I would actually think Julian is one that I'm excited about. It's another co-production. It's a little bit, I think it's four different nations, Ireland, U.S., Canada.
4: Luxembourg, I think. France,
3: Luxembourg,
4: maybe?
3: Always hiding out there. But it's a story of a young boy who spends the summer visiting his grandmother in New York. Where he learns about his Dominican culture and also discovers that he is actually a mermaid. A delightful, family-friendly animated film. I would honestly, we have still have to get the AB ratings board input, but I would say 5 and up. It's a really sweet, gentle, family-friendly movie from the team that made the Oscar-nominated
4: The Breadwinner.
3: Film, The Breadwinner. Mm. I would think people should be very excited about that. I love having animation in the festival and having one that's got Canadian ties is exciting.
4: Yeah, it's the animators from Secret of Kells, Life of Kells, and The Breadwinner, and then they've now spun into directing, and this is their big.
3: So I think it's an exciting.
2: Mm-hmm. It's definitely an exciting.
3: And bring the kids.
2: Bring the kids. Selena and Guy, are there any Canadian narrative features that you think that people need to see?
6: Yeah, Canadian narrative. I'm glad that I was able to kind of prep a little bit because I thought I was only talking about the films in my section. You guys should have prepped me a little bit. Anyways, that's okay. But I do have some Canadian. I've been watching it. I was telling Adam that I'm really excited for the section. Everything looks so good. Brian took one that I was going to highlight, Julian. Watched it. It's really good. From the very beginning of when Adam started watching things for this section, he's been talking about So Long, Pluto. And I finally had a chance to watch it, and it's incredible. Like, loved it. I love Quebec films. I don't remember the name of the... Oh, the director, Adam, is it Sarianne Comier?
4: Mm-hmm. Yep.
6: Yeah. Yeah, so I love Quebec films. There's just something about them. They're hilarious, but they're also like, just like, basically the idea of this film is just like, it's like a small, I don't even know if I can do it justice. Adam, can you say like kind of what it is about? Like, it's just so hilarious.
4: It's just like an absurd kind of world where this town is really infatuated with the planets and like astronomy. And so there's a theater that has actors that all represent a different planet in the solar system. And they do a play, like a musical every week, I guess, like the same musical every week. And the conductor is the sun and he kind of glows. And then Matthew Rankin is actually in it as sort of the narrator. And he's like an astronomer who has discovered a new planet and there's a new planet coming. So they have to hold auditions for someone to play this planet, and this little girl pretends she's older than she is, pretends she's taller than she is, and she gets to be the new planet, and her name is Pluto. And so she gets to play Pluto in the musical, and then she has to leave her young school age friends behind to go join the theater group. And so it's a little coming of age thing, and it's just like, it's very like stylistic, it's very wild, super fun.
2: I'm excited to watch that one too. Yeah. Guy, were there any Canadian narratives you want to highlight?
5: Yeah. So because, I mean, this is the curse of having all your sections you have to program. Like, it's kind of been a theme. A lot of us haven't seen some of the films in the other sections yet. So I am woefully behind in my Canadian narrative watching. But having said that, the one I'm most looking forward to, it's like number one on my list, is a film called Purgatory. Mainly because, I mean, the story sounds great. It's a period, it takes place in the 80s. So I'm sold already. But it's got some great actors in, like John Reynolds, who's really funny, and J.K. Simmons, but I'm burying the lead here. Abby Elliott. I love Abby Elliott. The Bear she's so amazing on that show. And I would pretty much watch anything that she's in. So the fact that she's kind of the co-star of this film makes me really excited to see it. Something I didn't know actually until quite recently either is that, I don't know why I never put two and two together, but Chris Elliott is her father. Did everybody know that?
2: Yeah, I knew that.
4: I didn't know that until just now.
5: We have a Chris Elliott film in the festival actually in New America called Love, Love.
4: And Abby Elliott, she's in it too.
5: Yeah.
3: So we have the Elliott Family Film Festival.
2: Elliott Family.
6: And then we have also the other guy from The Bear Along Winter.
5: Even Moss Baccarat,
3: Well, Eowyn Abiri and Clarissa.
6: And I, it's The Bear Film Festival. Jeremy Allen White. Yeah.
4: And if you come to our opening night party, Maddie Matheson is going to cook everything.
5: Yeah, that would be amazing.
6: Oh my God, you heard it here first, everyone.
5: The Bear
4: Don't hold
5: reunion.
4: Us to that.
5: Festival this year.
2: Oh my God, that is so funny. Okay, let's move on to documentaries. Brian's bread and butter. Brian, what are some exciting docs in the lineup this year?
3: There's a lot of great returning filmmakers I'm excited about. So if you saw Before the Sun a few years ago, Banshee Hanusa's film Ceremony, brings her back to the festival this year, which I'm really excited about. It's about West Coast First Nation trying to restore the fish that is sacred to them. It's a great film. It's one of the first ones that I booked, actually. I was excited about that. If anybody remembers The Hobby from a couple years ago, directed by Simon Innes, he's the co-director of a new one called Gimme Truth, which follows five conspiracy theorists as they all end up kind of meeting at a convention for conspiracy theorists. It's nice in the sense that, like, Simon and the co-director, they withhold the judgment, right? So they're just making a very neutral film where you follow these folks. So it's you get to be the judge of them. Mm-hmm. But it's pretty fascinating. It also kind of gets more into the why people fall into the trap of conspiracy theories as opposed to what the conspiracy theories are themselves. And it's that mistrust and lack of connection that frequently leads someone down those rabbit holes. It's entertaining, but it's also very interesting psychologically. One of the other ones that I'm really excited about, and this is also fun when we get to bring a feature based on a short back to the festival, is 2021. We had the short Nuisance Bear that's been adapted into a feature. It's a US-Canadian co-production. So in our case, it's going to be the Canadian documentary competition. But it won the prize for best US documentary at Sundance earlier this year. So super excited to share that one. And then two more I wanted to talk quickly about. They're technically not Alberta features, and yet they were filmed almost entirely in Calgary. And that's because the directors and the funding came from outside the province, so they don't really qualify for our Alberta spotlight. But Ba's Book is directed by Ashley Duong, and it's about her father's journey from fleeing the war in Vietnam, landing a scholarship for college in Tehran, and then having to flee the Islamic Revolution in Tehran, and that's what led him to Calgary. And so Ashley wants to make a documentary about her father's journey and the family back in Vietnam that was left behind. He doesn't really want to be involved in the documentary, but surprises her that he's actually written a manuscript of his life. He's written a book about himself. And so the documentary becomes about the book, and the book is about the family. It's a fascinating meta documentary. Like, there's a scene where Ba hands his book to the young actor who plays him in the reenactments so that he can read the book and understand how to reenact the scenes. It's a fascinating documentary on so many levels. Mm-hmm. But again, Ashley Duong's parents still live here in Calgary and will be there at the festival. There's actually a scene where she's doing some Zoom interviews with him where he's in his office in his condo and you can see the peace bridge over his shoulder. So it's very Calgary. And then Relax, Open Your Eyes is about cryogenics, like wanting to freeze yourself to preserve yourself, and the main couple, if you're also Calgary residents. It's kind of a fascinating documentary. Asks some very interesting questions about what life and eternity are like, and is it possible to freeze yourself and come back. Really, really fascinating docs with very strong ties to the Calgary community. Expect big crowds for those. We're excited about them.
2: Cool. Oh, this is awesome. Does anybody else have any docs they're excited for?
4: I'll jump in on one with the sort of, just to flip on the opposite side of what Brian was saying about films that are not really Alberta films, but are all filmed in Alberta. We have an Alberta documentary that is actually not filmed in Alberta. and it's called Gale. And it's this fantastic film that's sort of about Our Lady Peace, the band. But it's mostly about Gail, who is a super fan of Our Lady Peace. She's like a subway token ticket taker in New York City. But she's been a giant fan of Our Lady Peace since the 90s. And she's been to over 150 Our Lady Peace shows. And she's just like this wild fan and a crazy personality. Just like so interesting to follow. And then we get to follow her coming to, I think she starts in Saskatoon. She flies to Saskatoon and she's going to follow the band on tour all the way from Saskatoon to Halifax. And she meets the band. She does the VIP sessions along the way. The band kind of knows her. So Rain and everyone has interacted with her before. And so it's just this journey of this woman who's a super fan of, which is very weird for someone in New York to be a fan of like this extremely Canadian band. It's very specific. But yeah, the whole team from is from Alberta that made the film. The producers, the directors from Alberta, So we're super excited to highlight that one and bring it to the home province.
2: Oh, so cool. That's a good segue into my next question. Guy, you are also the programmer of Music on Screen. Mm-hmm. Can you explain to our listeners how you create this section and like what kinds of films they can look forward to?
5: Well, it's interesting because Music on Screen, typically people automatically assume it'll all be documentaries. And it is doc heavy every year. This year, we also have a narrative in there, though, called California Schemin', which is directed by James McAvoy.
4: Two narratives.
5: Two narratives. I'm sorry. Yes, you're right. You're right. I forgot about Funk. We do have two narratives. So California Schemin' is based on the true story of, and actually there was a documentary in 2013 about these guys, but these two wannabe rapper dudes from Scotland who were not being taken seriously by any record labels because they were Scottish. And so they fake pretend to be American. And lo and behold, they get signed by record label and become somewhat of a sensation. And it's, you know, the perils and pitfalls of stardom, of course. It's a tale that's been told many times. Great movie. One of my favorite movies of the year. I love California Schemin'. I think people really, this is, you know, we've been talking so much about seeing a movie with a crowd, with an audience. And I think California Schemin' and the other narrative in this section, Funk, are movies that will really benefit from being seen with an audience. Funk, we loved so much that actually Selena can speak to this as well. It's also in our international competition, narrative competition section. Funk is an absolute blast of dynamite hitting the screen with so much energy. About this young female rapper in Brazil who is like a take no prisoners. This movie is like the definition of not suitable for work. this is not for the kids.
6: Yeah.
5: We were joking because the subtitles and the lyrics of her songs were like, does this movie need an NC-17 just for her lyrics? Selena might want to jump in on it. It's like fantastic movie.
6: It's such a good movie. It was like a gem. Like I started watching it, and because to give a bit of like context, so sometimes we have films like in two sections, kind of like, so this one is part of the Music on Screen because, you know, it deals with music on screen, but we often have titles that are also put in competition. So because this film is from Brazil, it was also eligible to be part of our international narrative competition. So we, you know, that it will be considered by our jury, and it's you know, up for potentially for getting the International Narrative Competition Award. So this film, it's a very like sort of like it like hits you in the face, like the very opening scene, just like it's like this big concert and like the lyrics, like I was seeing like the subtitles and I like took a screenshot because I said, okay, this film can be in competition in Music on Screen and also maybe even After Dark because of the content, like just like based on like the not safe for work content, like but no, it'll be just in two of the sections, but it is like young and fresh and like absolutely like unapologetic about like, I don't know, like people making music, like rapping, like what it means to be a woman in Brazil. Like, I don't know. It's like a very, very cool film. I think people should definitely check it out.
5: Well, and that's the thing too. It's the whole thing of like a woman in a traditionally male dominated world who is just like, well, how come he can say these things, but I can't, you know, it's very much a slap in the face to the establishment, which is what makes it so powerful. And especially when there's people trying to kind of homogenize her, and she's just not having any of it. It's really powerful. It's a really energetic, great film. But it, also in Music on Screen, it is usually quite doc heavy. And I just wanted to point out two this year because they have a really interesting thematic connection, but they couldn't be more different in kind of the outcomes and in the storytelling. So there's a film called We Are the Shags, and then another film called Summer 2000, The Etcetera Story, both of which are about albums that were kind of DIY homemade records years ago that no one knew about, that decades later were rediscovered either by like underground music fans or music publications or just people online. This is the thing about things going online now, right? And things going viral and kind of the repercussions of that. So with We Are the Shags, it was these sisters who, none of whom in the 60s, none of whom wanted to be musicians, but their father desperately wanted, he was a failed musician and desperately wanted his daughters to be stars, and recorded an album that was widely known as the worst album ever made. It was rediscovered decades later and really appreciated by people like Kurt Cobain. I mean, it and some really prestigious music publications, it became this kind of almost lost work of art. And now, of course, the sisters are much, much older. They're in their 70s, I believe. And they are reluctantly kind of looking back and telling the story of how they never wanted to even be part of this. You know, it's really quite heart-wrenching. On the flip side, you have Summer 2000, the Etcetera Story, where this group of four, you know, 12, 13-year-old girls who were best friends in the summer of 2000 made an album, you know? They made this CD. They burned a couple of CD-ROMs. It never went anywhere. And again, two decades later, was rediscovered by it found its way online, and people started discovering it and really liking the pure joy and realness of it. So now these four, you know, childhood best friends who hadn't seen each other in 20 years get back together to see if they can, you know, get the band back together. It's such a beautiful story of friendship. And I think we can all relate to having childhood friends that you think you're going to be best friends till the end of time. And then life starts to happen and you all go off to different schools and maybe move to different cities. And suddenly, you know, you don't see your best friends anymore. And you kind of regret that a little bit, but life gets in the way. And this is kind of a story of life not getting in the way of friends reconnecting. It's just a beautiful story of friendship and joy. So those, I think, really two interesting, thematically similar, but very different kind of outcomes.
2: Oh, that sounds lovely. I need to watch that. Sounds like a pick-me-up.
5: You'll love that one. Yeah, you'll love it.
2: Guy, what would you say is the craziest film in your other section, After Dark?
5: I think, let me see. Well, Sicko is pretty wild. Mom, I'm Alien Pregnant is the gooeyest, grossest, most hilarious movie you'll see all year. But if I have to pick, Jim Queen is just completely out there. An animated kind of sci-fi film from France about a virus that is turning gay men heterosexual. Yeah, it's very, very outlandish, outrageous, and hilarious. But my award for Wildest Ride, I think, has to go to American Dollhouse. American Dollhouse is a twisted Christmas fable that kind of starts like, you know, your typical weird neighbor home invasion type thing. Pacific Heights or like one of those films, right, where there's the weird neighbor, and it just takes a turn and gets so out there. I've been telling people, like, this is a movie that kind of goes barbarian levels of crazy. So if anyone who's seen Barbarian knows kind of the turn that movie takes midway through, we'll give you an indication for American Dollhouse. This world premiered at South By, that's where I saw it, and I'm like I wanted it since then. Like, I knew it was kind of the, I think it was the first film that we locked in for After Dark this year. it's just an absolute wild ride and a blast, and it's crazy. So I'm hoping the filmmaker can be here to explain himself.
2: Well, as you can tell, listeners, Sif truly does have something for everyone.
3: I think the perfect transition to special presentations is now.
2: Yeah.
3: Because we'll be playing American Dollhouse on Friday, September 25th. And playing right before that is Pedro Almodovar's Bitter Christmas. So we're having our second annual Merry Sifmas night.
2: Merry Sifmas!
3: With two Christmas set films. So probably a much darker version than last year's Merry Sifmas, but Merry Sifmas nonetheless. So that's going to be the show up, ship out film also. Which is
2: Make
3: exciting.
2: Sure you show up in your best Christmas attire. Ugly Christmas sweaters encouraged.
3: Yes.
2: Yeah, so as Brian said, our last section before we start talking about shorts that we should mention is our special presentations. Does everyone want to name their most anticipated special presentation? Adam, let's start with you.
4: I'm going to steal one from everyone else because I got to go first. And I'm really excited to see Club Kid. Yeah, I stole it.
2: How
4: I know Selena wanted to do it. Club Kid is Jordan Firstman's feature debut. It was basically the talk of Cannes this year. I mean, it wasn't in the Palme d'Or competition, but it was like the film that had everyone talking. I think it was the biggest sale out of Cannes, if I remember.
3: A24, baby.
4: Yeah, A24 picked it up. And so we're super excited to have this. It's like, a gay club kid in his 30s who's doing a bunch of partying and whatever and finds out he's got a child and it turns into Big Daddy. And so that's kind of the pitch is like a gay club kid, Big Daddy, set in the now. So that's going to be a super vibe. I expect that one to sell out really quickly. Yeah. I think it's a super hype film.
2: Yeah.
6: So. I feel like, you know, it's okay that you stole it, but I have to say, I feel like, you know, I'm like an early adopter of Jordan Firstman. Everyone loves him now. And I mean, he is lovable. Like, I think he's absolutely talented. But I used to, during the pandemic, he kind of like used to do these like Instagram videos that were like micro impressions. And like, he kind of was like just, you know, a little viral, like, during COVID. But one of the things that I used to watch of his that I loved was he used to like just get people to send secrets to him, and then he would just like repost them. Like, he would do, like, you know, on Instagram that thing where you can like submit a question and submit an answer to a question. Like, he would be like, send me a secret. And I don't know, like, he just had like really hilarious responses, and like, just overall, his Instagram content was like insane.

0: feels like so vulnerable and like with so much heart. And I don't know. Yeah, like I just love that combination of like being this comedian on Instagram to then being at Cannes Film Festival. And he was so earnest about it. Like he was posting things like, I'm here. Like, why am I here? And, like wearing like awesome suits like from designers. And like, I don't know. I'm just like, I feel in like a weird way. Like I feel like pride that he is like doing that, you know, like mm-hmm. I feel proud that like this guy was able to make it. I don't know. So anyways, but I guess since I'm talking already, I will maybe say another one that I'm like really like, honestly, there's so much I could talk about, but I'll maybe talk about Josephine. Josephine is a film that it's very tough. I cannot believe that all of you watched it together. He and I were worried when all of you were going to watch it during work, like just to, you know, kind of like see what it was about before we decided to have it in the section. I was like, oh, I think it was Guy that said, oh, you need like chocolate afterwards after watching it. It's a very interesting, beautiful film. That, yeah, be prepared, bring chocolate. I mean, I'm not supposed to say that, but yeah, like buy chocolate at the concession, let's say that. And like, yeah, just, yeah, hug your friends afterwards maybe, but it's a really, really good one.
1: And can I say, I do think Channing Tatum goes to new levels in that movie as 100%. A performer. Yeah,
0: absolutely, his best role, absolutely. Thanks for pointing that out.
2: Is it kind of a sequel to She's the Man where he's continuing being a soccer player? Like the soccer player in She's the Man grew up to be the soccer playing dad in Josephine.
3: In Josephine?
0: Oh my God. Oh, yeah.
4: Be the first one to have made that connection.
0: Yeah. Connect those universes. Yeah.
3: Oh my God. Guy, is there any special presentation you're particularly excited for?
4: Oh yeah. This one's easy for me because it's one of my favorite filmmakers, Martin McDonagh. Anyone who's seen Three Billboards or Banshees of Inisherin or In Bruges, I love this guy's film. So Wild Horse 9 is number one on my most anticipated in the special presentations. I'm absolutely thrilled that we've got this film in the lineup. And much like Club Kid, I think this is one of those ones that's going to be a very fast sellout. And for good reason. And I mean, again, he's like, you know, got the cast that just, I mean, this guy just knows how to build a cast, man.
1: Oh,
4: you know,
1: for sure.
4: It's just always got the greatest actors and his films are always so good. So Wild Horse 9 is my number one. My number one.
1: I'm putting this out there, Guy. I think John Malkovich could very well win the Oscar for best actor for this.
4: Yeah.
1: He's so good. One thing that I did want to, like, warn the audience, we only get one show contractually. We can only show this movie one time. So if it's on your list, get your ticket very fast because they will go, I think, at the snap of a finger.
3: Yeah. Oh, my God. Yeah. So we can't talk about the lineup without talking about our amazing short film packages. Adam, can you give our listeners a taste of what they can expect this year?
2: There's everything in the shorts lineup this year. Specifically, we had a really great amount of submissions from Alberta filmmakers. So we actually have two Alberta short film nights that are going to be in the festival. So we're super excited for that. And there's other Alberta films sprinkled throughout the lineup. But there's two dedicated short film packages for Alberta. Different films each night. So many amazing filmmakers. And we've got, as we always have, we have a really great animation package, documentary package. We have our After Dark, our late night package. There's a date night package called Save the Last Dance for Me, which just features a whole bunch of really great films to go on a date night to. Specifically one called Killoran Bay, which is this beautiful Scottish film that I believe played at your festival in Edmonton. Yes, it's directed by Michael Bruce, who is a composer and more of a musical theater director. And this is his first short film, and it stars Alan Cumming. And it's just this like beautiful, heart-wrenching, heartbreaking, heartwarming short. It does so much in 13 minutes. That's like absolutely crazy. And in this package, we also have the Sundance US Dramatic short film winner. Called Crisis

0: actor, which is really fantastic. And then a Canadian one called How's Archie, by Jesse Posthumus, who's an alumni from last year. And it also stars Grace Gulwicki, who we also love from Dead Lover and Honey Bunch and all the things Grace does. But yeah, we have 12 packages of films. And then don't forget that we always have the best of shorts on the last day. And we're talking about sellouts. That one usually sells very fast. I know people love to see which ones win the awards, because that's a nice little teaser into shorts. But just go see any short package. There's tons of stuff out there. We have a bunch of fun, really thematic packages about self-work, and one about sort of about therapy and finding yourself. And so there's some really great things that you can just sort of dive into, dip your toes, try a shorts package, see something fun. And if you want to look into it and look at all the names of the packages, there is a little thematic connection between them. I'm not going to say what it is, but you figure
1: I think you'll figure it out pretty easily, actually. But can I just give
0: it
1: credit to the shorts team in general? We have the prize-winning film, the Palme d'Or winner for Best Short from Cannes. Four films from that competition. They only pick 10 every year, and we have four of them. We also have as Adam mentioned, we have the live-action winner from Sundance for US. We have the animation winner from Sundance. We have the animation winner from South by Southwest. We have like award-winning
0: The
1: films
0: doc
1: and the
0: winner
1: doc winner.
0: from Sundance, the doc winner from Regard. I think the yeah, we have
1: So many
0: so many
1: award-winning
0: award-winning
1: films.
0: films, and then lots of like really indie ones to like dig for and find some fun stuff. So
2: Oh, I'm so excited for the lineup this year. Before I let you all go and we say goodbye, Brian, do you want to tell our listeners about Free Movie Monday?
1: yes, we do want to talk about Service-Free Movie Monday. So when tickets go on sale on the 28th, which has already happened, I will have to like go back on that. But there will be so on Service-Free Movie Monday, there's 1,000 codes out there, a code that can be used 1,000 times for any film that we're presenting on Monday of the festival, thanks to Service. So if cost has ever been a reason for not joining us for the festival, find that code and join us for some free films. But the other thing that I did want to mention is two major Canadian premieres in that special presentation section that I didn't get my pick in special presentation, so I want to make sure that I get it. And that's two Canadian premieres, one from Oscar winner Pavel Pavlikowski, Fatherland, starring Sandra Hüller. You get three opportunities at that one, so that's a really exciting film. But the biggest get for this film festival is the Canadian premiere of Paper Tiger. This is directed by James Gray, who made The Immigrant and so many incredible New York set stories, starring Scarlett Johansson, Adam Driver, and Miles Teller. Again, we're the Canadian premiere, but I think what's more amazing is that film played Cannes in May. It's having its North American premiere on September 25th at the New York Film Festival. And we're next.
2: And we're
1: Third
2: next.
1: festival in the world to have a movie with stars of that caliber. So exciting. So it's not part of Free Movie Monday, but there are still some great films to see as part of Service Free Movie Monday.
2: It's so exciting. 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Thank you, everyone, for coming in today. This was awesome.
1: Thank you, Dawson.
0: Yeah, thanks.
3: Thanks for
0: It's
3: having
0: always fun
3: us.
0: to talk movies.
2: Awesome. Bye,
3: Always, always.
2: everyone.
3: Bye,
1: All
3: everyone.
1: right.
2: Bye.
4: Okay, that's a wrap.

0: I mean, we are all trying, and I mean, I learn from everything I do. And there are moments when I walk away from a session or a storytelling event, and I in my head and my heart, I say I should have done that differently, or there should be that I should have added that or taken away those moments. I guess we're all doing things and we're learning as we go.
1: 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I'm your host, Gayatri Shukla, and I am the founder of Campfire Kinship, an organization building inclusive cultures through storytelling. This season is about exploring something that is core to being human, and that is our need to belong. So imagine gathering around a campfire with stories reaching your heart. I am partnering with CJSW 90.9 and recording in Mukinsis or Calgary, a sacred place where the Bow and Elbow Rivers meet, and home to Blackfoot Confederacy, Tsuut'ina, Stoney Nakoda Nations, Métis Nation, and all residents of Treaty 7 region of Southern Alberta.
2: Today, I have a very special guest with me. Dr. Izzeddine Hammamdeh is a Palestinian educator and storyteller from the West Bank. He holds a PhD in peace and conflict studies, where his work focuses on dialogue, conflict transformation, and the role of narrative in peace building. I am so excited to host Izzeddine because I feel a kinship already. We've had one conversation, right? And I feel a sense of kinship already with the work that you do, as well as the fact that you're the founder of Sada, which I understand means echo in Arabic. Is that correct?
0: Echoes, yes.
2: Echoes, yes. So Sada is also a storytelling initiative that uses personal narratives and community dialogue to bring people together. And I'm so honored that you have joined today. And I would just love to maybe start with inviting you to introduce yourself and your own story of, what was the story that you were trying to make room for when you started Sada?
0: First of all, assalamu alaikum, peace be with you, Gatri, and appreciate your time and energy and hospitality. Thank you for making this space available for people to come and share their stories with you in a good way. I'm sending you my love. I start often by talking about where I come from, and which is Palestine. And so I greet you with love and care. I greet you with the salamu alaikum and my land and the olive trees that sit on my land. It's actually interesting, and I struggle with that question because there are so many ways to tell that story. One of the ways that I tell it is that on my land sits a tree that predates the Romans. And with that, I tell people that I am so intersected with the land, and I bring the land and I bring home Palestine with me everywhere I go. The story I'm trying to tell through my work as an academic, as a storyteller, as a person from Palestine is a story of hope, a story of belonging, a story in which often you do not hear about on the radio or the TVs or social media. When I tell people I'm from Palestine, often I'm met with things like, I am sorry that this is happening in your country, this is heartbreaking, and so on. And I stand with that and I appreciate that. However, I'm also a story that is wonderful and rooted in the land. I am beyond trauma. I am a story of families getting together, taking care of each other, taking care of each other's children. I'm a story that began with the beginning of time. I'm a story of places such as Jericho and Jerusalem and Nablus and others. I'm a story where your neighbors call you and they tell you, I miss the smell of you, come home. And I am a story of my neighbors when I was about to leave to come back to Canada in November, came to me and said to me, don't worry, I will watch over your home. You will always be here. And so with my work, I try to balance those hardships, those stories that my people hold on to deep in their hearts, and the struggles and what my people are going through, with stories of connection, home, care, family, and joy. For me, as a founder of Sada, I use joy as an anti-colonial tool. Displacement, colonialism, capitalism were intended to make sure you never feel good, you never smile, you never use joy. I come full circle to tell you, despite 78, 79 years of occupation, I am still here with my family, with my community, and I'm willing to open my heart and feed you and take care of you. And so with that, I bring people to tell me their stories and who they are, and I stand in solidarity alongside them.
2: It's so beautiful. Thank you so much for sharing. There's so many things that you said that deeply resonate with me. And you're right. This is also about joy, right? I think often we think about stories and we think the trauma, and it almost becomes as if the trauma is the defining factor. And what I feel from you is there's also so much more than the trauma. There's the joy, and that is in itself an act of resistance and reclaiming our power back. And actually, is it, and maybe you'll talk about this later, but I did watch your TEDx talk before we hit record, and I was so taken by your talk. I think it's called Wandering Home. And I love that you began your introduction with the connection to the land. And I wanted to ask you, what memories of land do you carry most vividly as home?
0: Everything, every inch of those stories stay with you and with in your memory. I was just in Palestine, so I was part of the olive picking season. So in October, Palestinians go to their lands and they pick olives. And in Palestine, you don't pick olives with hurry. You pick it as you slow down, so your heart connects and synchronizes with the land. And so here is my land, over 30 something trees. They've been there forever. And my aunts and my community and my uncles, my cousins, all of us are picking these olives. And my uncle, I look at him and he wasn't watching. So, but I look at him and he's just going like this to the land, to the tree. He's just like gently caressing the olive branches. For us, the tree, the land is not outside of self. It is an extension of self. And I think I looked at that and all of a sudden I see the space that was created, an intimate space that was created, centered in dignity between land and people. And I think that humanization that took space just because of those relationships, I think I bring with me everywhere I go. On that land, there are trees of other kinds. So we got an almond tree, an apricot tree, and all these trees have stories and nicknames. Palestinians give trees nicknames because, again, they're akin. They are part of your family. And I think you come back to Turtle Island here to Canada, and you miss the smell, you miss part of yourself because it's still there. I talk about how storytelling serves this notion of bridging. Where in Canada, my body is here, my soul is there, and I often wonder how could I be aligned in one place as a whole, body, mind, and heart. And I often don't know how to do that because physically I can't be there, but stories allow me to be there in that way. So the memories of being on the land with your families, taking care of the trees, eating on the land is a big part of who we are. About 12 o'clock at noon, it was lunchtime. My neighbor shouts just from the next door. He comes over with a big, big bowl or a big flat, like a bowl filled with food. And he goes, "I made you all lunch because you're picking olives." It's a tradition in Palestine. If your neighbors are picking olives, you feed them. And they feed you when it's your turn. And so throughout the 3 days we picked olives, our neighbor took care of us, coffee, tea, food, and just checked on us. And so when we pressed the olives, my mother and my family would often break, they would put olive oil freshly pressed into bottles, beautiful bottles. And that's what you send your neighbors and relatives as gifts. In fact, once you come back to Canada, when people come back to, when they come to your home to say goodbye to you, they bring you gifts that the West does not know about. They bring you gifts such as olive oil, wild thyme, za'atar, meramia, sage. In Nablus, in my city, we have a special type of soap. It's called the Nablusi soap. It is made out of olive oil. And it's square, big, and heavy and chunky. But people in Nablus love it. And so they bring you those to take with you to Canada. And so your suitcases become this buzzing market, if you will, or this bustling kitchen full of gift stories and memories. And when you're when you're on the airplane coming home in your backpack, you open it up, and your auntie has made you a arusa, which is like arusa is a word for a pita bread wrapped in circular way filled with olive oil and za'atar, as if your auntie wanted you to know while you're in the air that the land is with you.
2: Just hearing
0: So
2: you describe the oil, olive oil and the za'atar, everything that's already making me crave for that
0: well, you're
2: now.
0: always welcome here, sister. We would feed you and take care of you. You always have a home here and in Palestine.
2: I receive your generosity in my heart, Izzeddin. Thank you. Thank you. And I think what you're saying is also food brings us together, but food is also connected to the land and to the native plants and flora and fauna that belong to that land. And these are the things that we miss, you know? Like I think about my childhood. I was born in South India. So whenever I go to this tropical climate kind of environment, there's something, it's not like I'm actively thinking about it, but it feels in my body like this is home. When I feel the ocean or the breeze from coming from the warm tropical coconut trees and the ocean, something inside me knows this is home. And it's very difficult, you know, to it's not that I don't see Canada as home. Of course, I feel very grateful that I have the opportunity to live and work here and raise my family here, but I think there it's in our DNAs, right? To know what home means. And we do miss everything about that, from the land to the food to the people and the kinship that you talk about. That is more than just about humans, right? It's also our relationship with non-humans, including the animals and the plants and all of that. So I really, really appreciate you sharing that. And I would love to hear, because you talked about story as a bridge, I'd love to hear how do you go about that in your work in storytelling as a tool for or a bridge for humanization? I mean, I have my own perspective, but I want to give you the space to share, because often I find in my work that sometimes the stories make people uncomfortable, right? Especially going back to the stories of trauma and trying to explain that this is more than just the trauma, it can make people uncomfortable. So how do you use story as a bridge in these polarized times to create those brave spaces?
0: I mean, we are all trying, and I mean, I learn from everything I do. And there are moments when I walk away from a session or a storytelling event, and I in my head and my heart, I say I should have done that differently, or there should be that I should have added that or taken away those moments. I guess we're all doing things and we're learning as we go. But for me, Sada Echoes was born out of necessity. For me, it was a call from the heart. It was after so many cuts on the skin, because often I am invited or was invited or encouraged to tell my story, but if I tell it a certain way, or if I am able to share a certain side of it, not all of it. In fact, there is this comfortable dose that I was asked to offer or present, and if I went just a few millimeters over that dose, people got uncomfortable. I was pushed away or pushed out, and you felt unwelcomed. So Sada, and Sada is a word that means echoes, but it goes beyond that. Arabic is a poetic language. It is for me the stories that I haven't yet met, and I'm looking for those. And so for me, stories offer an opportunity not to just listen. It is the opportunity, the profound opportunity of listening to reflect, listening to truly ask, do I truly know my own story, let alone know anyone else's story? And we assume, a lot of us assume that we know our stories, but in fact, we don't. We know bits of them, a bit, here and there, but in true matter, stories carry so much. They carry echoes of who we are before we were on this land, and they carry the spirits, and they carry the spaces and the challenges and the voices and the steps and the morning dew of all of our ancestors. And so for me, those bridges The construction of them happens one bridge at a time. And the biggest bridge of all is the bridge between my soul and my own story. So I can actually truly touch it, truly know it. People ask me, Azadine, you tell a lot of stories every week, every month. How do you keep going? And I answer by saying, I share stories to celebrate the fact that I am on the journey of finding out my own story. That's the first one. But most importantly, to learn the notion of healing and the healing that is required, not only to heal one own self, but to heal a relationship between one own self and their environment. And so those bridges are hard. Sometimes you have to pause. Sometimes you have to stop building at all. Sometimes you have to actually, before beginning the journey of building these bridges or using stories to build these bridges, you have to look at the soil in which the bridge is constructed on and ask, can the soil, is the soil ready for such bridge? And so this notion of transformation, connection, empathy, humanization are all building materials that you must know and must feel inside your heart so you can actually be able to construct and co-construct with others when it comes to those bridge makings. Now, I do face and hear an opposition when it comes to stories of Palestine. I mean, you know how it is. Talking about Palestine is quote unquote controversial. Now, it's not controversial to me because that's my being, my reality, who I am. But I do get pushbacks, hate, and others and other forms of discrimination when I do talk about Palestine. So you learn to not compare your story to another, to anyone else's story. You learn to not try to convince. You know, when you begin this work, you start to try to convince people of your story, and you say, "This is my story," and you want them to walk with it or to walk away with some of it. The moment you let go of that convincing, I think that's when you start to find your voice truly. And so those spaces are filled with lots of challenges. However, they are also filled with opportunities. And I think for me as a Palestinian, the gathering around the story is that opportunity. I've never thought that, you know, a refugee from Palestine can have people come out on a Thursday or a Wednesday evening to come and listen to me. I never thought that people would pause their days and lives to come and be in story with me. And so, yes, if you disagree with me, that's okay. However, I am not going to change or water down my story. I will tell it the way it is. I will tell you about my people and what they're facing. I will tell you about occupation. I will tell you about what I have to go through to get to Palestine from Winnipeg, the checkpoints and so on. But at the same time, I will tell you about my mother and my grandmother and how they held the sky with their hands and how my grandmother would always tell me, if you ever find yourself alone, cook a meal and share it with anyone. And my mother's words, Azadine, I don't need a book to tell my story. I'm wearing it, referring to her embroidered Palestinian thobe. That thobe was stitched by hand. And so, with all of those stories, I am balancing something that is unbalanceable. Sometimes I cannot balance it, but I try to do it so I can allow or invite others to come into that space and share their stories, no matter how flexible, no matter how complex, no matter how heavy those stories are, by saying to them, if you're ready, if you want to share a bit of your stories, I'll stand with you.
2: Yeah, and I want to stand with you in this moment, Isenin, because I feel really sad that you get that kind of hate and pushback that you mentioned when you share stories about Palestine. And this is exactly the, I think, what you were speaking to, that dilution that sometimes the storytellers were directly or indirectly challenged with, right? Like to dilute your own truth to make others comfortable. And I always believe in, even in my work, storytelling is only one side of the coin. The other side of the coin is story listening and how to receive stories, even if they're not representing our lived experience or they're different from our views. How do we still receive that with empathy? And I feel like your work in conflict studies and peacemaking, like I think you bring so much to the table in terms of not just your educational background, but the work that you do in anti-racism. And I'm just curious, at what point do you think people are ready to shift into that true story listening phase where it's not just tell me a, like a sanitized version of the story?
0: Well, it all centers down on what type of relationships you have with folks and how much you've spent honoring those relationships. Indigenous brothers and sisters on this land teach us that relationships are continuous and they come because our ancestors have always been a relationship. I, as a Palestinian, believe that and I honor that. And so all I could do is try to create those spaces of love, care, and empathy in the work I do. And to honor people who come to sessions that I run and so on, but still have disagreement with me. I say to them, I would actually appreciate if you and I can talk further and sit down in that discomfort. The goal is to use disagreements as a way to navigate complex and controversial topics to see why we believe and why we hold certain views the way we do. It is the notion of if you don't know my world, I'm here to answer questions if you have them. Sometimes people actually tell me flat out, "Oh, the story you just talked about when it comes to the checkpoints or this or that are not true. You're just making them up." And I say, "You know what? I would love for you to come to Palestine. Come with me, and I'll show you what it takes to go through checkpoints and how life is in occupied Palestine." And so I will invite people to have those conversations. I do not shy away from them. I actually say to people, I will stop talking about occupation when it ends. And I think you and I and others here can play a major role in ending it. So I actually share the responsibility to talk about story sharing or story listening. I talk about you as a listener have a responsibility now that you've listened to those stories to go out and do something with them. And I'm not looking for the feeling of, feeling bad for me or oh my goodness, Azadine, you're occupied and I feel bad for you. No, that's not what I want. I want you to feel like because of my stories, you are now have the ability to challenge systems of oppression, systems of colonialism, standing with those who have been working to regain their voice. Create spaces of belonging for people who colonial systems have marginalized them. So you don't have to be a Palestinian or do work on Palestine to do that. But my stories ask all of us, what are you going to do to help someone in your community feel heard, valued, and loved? And I think in that regards, now you and I, no matter where we come from, have this opportunity, profound opportunity, to be in story together. And in doing this, I created this series. I named it Unbounded Stories. And similar to your podcast here, I ask people two questions, and one of them is, "What is your story?" And I try to center or sit with that. Like, here is my Palestinian story or parts of it. Now I wanted to sit and meet yours. So this way I can walk away with parts of your story and you can walk away with parts of mine. And I think in doing so, I have now had the opportunity to meet a lot of beautiful people, a lot of beautiful community members in our city and beyond, in which I simply ask them, here is my story of my mom cooking in the kitchen. And they're like, "Oh yeah, my mom does something similar, and my auntie used to do that." And all of a sudden, we're connecting despite the distance. And so I think you walk to empathy, you walk on the journey of empathy because you start to know people because of those stories. And so what happens when we know each other, we start to create spaces for each other. Look, dehumanization happened because we don't know each other. And I think stories have a major role to play here when it comes to helping communities create opportunities for story sharing. The one thing that I faced or continue to face as a Palestinian are that many people only know my story through what they see on TV or social media, often through the occupation lens. But I tell them there are other stories that I would love to share with you. The stories of resiliency, for example. In Palestine, people are very resilient. The way that they create opportunities for each other, the way they hold on to hope, the way they raise their children communally, the way they take care of one another, the way they take care of their land, the way they promote education, even when schools are not operational. All of those things are also stories, in my opinion, worth telling. There are stories of value. There are stories founded in relationship. And so I take away people, or I ask people to come with me on this journey of also seeing what Palestinian story has to offer outside the normal the you know the narrative you see on social media and so on. Not to say that the occupation is not important. The story of occupation is a big story, and it is a story that shaped me. I was born in the First Intifada, and I know what that story is like, and it continues to shape me. But I am also shaped by stories of strong women in my life. Women who said to me, "Azadine, you are going to tell our stories one day." And so how can I not tell these stories? How can I not tell the stories of my neighbors who looks after my home even when I'm in Canada? So for me, it is those stories and the way they entangle together is the way Sada and the reason Sada existed.
2: Oh, the entangle is the key, right? Like you were speaking about bridges earlier, and I firmly believe you cannot build a bridge from the middle, right? You have to meet people where they're at, and to meet people where they're at, the story is the way that you see the common humanity. This idea of like, I can see myself in your story, and you can see yourself in my story. And I think that's why both of us, for me, I'll speak for myself with Campfire Kinship, I see story as infrastructure for belonging, right? It's not something that's performative, even though sometimes it gets viewed in that light if storytelling is just a communication thing, but it's much, much, much more than that. And I actually, even though from what you're sharing, there are people that feel uncomfortable or they push back, you still have the patience and the willingness to meet them where they're at. That's not easy.
0: It isn't. And to be honest, also this work comes with with pain. I'm watching what's happening in Gaza and in the West Bank, and of course my heart is shattered. I go back home and I worry about my family and my friends. I'm here and I keep my family in my thoughts every single day. My cousins were only able to go to school 2 or 3 days a week. The school was not operational full week. So I think about those. I think about the burden that they carry with them as they stop every day at the checkpoint. I have a friend who works in a different city, about an hour and a bit away, maybe an hour, 1 hour and 10 minutes, maybe less. He leaves my city to go to that city. I think he wakes up at 5:30 in the morning to get there by 8:39, just to get through the checkpoints. I think those stories need to be told. And so for me, I gather the strength of the people I meet and sit with. Sometimes you may hear things like storytelling is a soft skill or a soft power. It isn't. Absolutely, it's not. I think it's
2: Absolutely.
0: probably one of the most powerful thing you can do as a human is to tell your story when everything around you is designed to make sure you're silent. You know how powerful and how much resiliency that takes. I the checkpoint, I hear people telling their stories. I hear people telling stories of hope and a better tomorrow in Palestine. So how can I come here and talk about stories of no hope? I have to tell people here what I hear there and what I see my family and community talking about. And so this journey is not easy. Often it feels alone. Often it feels that you're like climbing uphill, if you will. But I think what keeps me going is this notion of the more hate I face, the more hate my people face, the more stories I will tell. Because I think that's what the world needs. I think that the world needs more beautiful stories from regular people, people like you and I, who wake up in the morning and challenge every system of oppression so their kids can go to school and learn.
2: Honestly, what I appreciate the most is the fact that we're not here to flatten any part of the human experience, right? It's not just about telling the positive stories. It's not just about telling stories of trauma. It's to honor the full breadth of the human experience. And I think that's what makes this work so important and what makes Sada also what you do so important. I would love to ask, what can people do for anyone who's listening to this podcast, who's tuning in? What are some things from your perspective to act for people?
0: I think the biggest thing for anyone to do is to share their story as a beginning. I think when they're ready, and of course, I think sometimes people assume that they have to share their stories in entirety. I think that's not how the land greets us. The land takes rests when it needs to. I think the olive tree also takes rests. It doesn't give us olives all year around. It gives us olives only in a certain season. The rest of the time, it's breathing with us. It's taking care of us. So I think telling your story, and while you're telling your story, no matter where you are, no matter who you are, no matter what privileges you have, so on, I think tell them, and I do that in my practice. I tell stories to create spaces for people to belong. So I get this opportunity where I get to go into a space and do a session, 2 or 3 hours, and leave. And so I have to ask myself, what do I want people to think about or do when I'm not there? And so for me, I want and I ask people to eat with each other. You know, I do this thing where I often go places, I bring hummus and bread with me. And people go, "Oh, we didn't know we were bringing food." I said, "You don't have to. I just brought some food, and if you have time, come eat with me." Now, that conversation over hummus and food and who made the hummus and why I bring hummus and what their favorite meal is creates this opportunity of community building, a gathering, if you will. Some people start to do it in their practice. Some people go, "You know what? I'm going to start bringing food into the office next week. You know what? I haven't had an opportunity to eat with my neighbor. I'm going to try." And so I say everyone has the opportunity to walk down 3 doors this way, 3 doors that way, and meet their neighbors and greet them if possible. And I think that's where you start. So Sada asks us to look inward before we look outward. And I think it asks us to create spaces for the people you don't often hear from, whether it is in your space, whether it is in your work, whether it is in academia, whether it is in the social spaces you exist in. Find spaces and stand with people who don't have the opportunity to tell their stories. And so Sada goes around and asks, why certain groups of people are missing here? Who's missing? And where are they? You know, I get to work with beautiful organizations and communities. And when I don't see people of color or indigenous people or, you know, around the table or, you know, marginalized community members, I asked them, where are they? Where is my brothers and sisters? What can we do to make sure this system or this place is more human? What can we do to promote representation? And so I think by celebrating those stories and the richness of those stories, we create spaces for stories to be the norm, to be everywhere, to be something we practice and tell and share with each other. And so I invite people to follow us, of course, and be part of our journey, to support us, to bring us into their spaces, but most importantly, to tell their own stories when they're ready.
2: Truly, from the bottom of my heart, I hope that we get partnered to bring more storytelling spaces because I think what you just said about making space for those voices that are normally not heard, that is absolutely the mission that I'm on too. And even with this new book that I'll be publishing soon, that's actually, I've, done some research and reading about the work of bell hooks. And that's what she talks about, right? Is how do you create that space for radical possibility? And that is by understanding that where we stand and the lens that we use to see might not be where someone else stands. And so inviting and creating spaces for those voices to share their stories is so important. And I feel so honored that I had the opportunity to meet you, Izzeddin, and to hear about the work that you do at Sada. And of course, that's only part of what you do. I know that you have many other hats that you wear as well. So I had two other questions for you. One is, how can people find out about you? And I'll make sure to include the links on in the show notes, so that, and even your other the other work that you do as well. I'm happy to include that.
0: Thank you so much for your love and for your willingness to bring people to be in story with us. Of course, we are on Instagram at sara.echoes, and people can follow us and send us messages, tell us about their stories, collaborate with us, invite us to come and tell stories with them and in their communities. That's something I would be truly honored to be part of. I take on other forms of story work. I mean, I'm often and trying to, in the academia world, trying to find ways to authentically tell stories in academic writing, in an academic, you know how that is. Sometimes you also have to go through a few walls before you're able to tell a story the way you want. Sometimes citations don't understand the smell of my grandmother's kitchen, and so I have to navigate that. I tell people in the academic world the best and the most beautiful thing that anyone can give to you is their story, and so I write in that way and from that way, and so just collaborating and inviting me and inviting Sara to be alongside people. I'm currently working on publishing a book, and so I wrote a small book about a children's book about my journey from Canada to Palestine, and so hopefully that becomes a reality soon, and then I can share it with the world. And I think what I'm trying to do through that story is to also invite people to one day come to Palestine, and see Palestine, and to for me to hold to host them and feed them and take care of them. And so I use writing as a way to promote voice, but also to create a space where people can come and eat with my family and community.
2: And congratulations on the book. I
0: Thank
2: know,
0: you.
2: I'm in the midst of the publishing, as I mentioned before. I know how much work it is to put a book out into the world. And do you have a name or a title yet for the book?
0: We're working on that and still figuring out a few things, and maybe that's something we can have a conversation about, because I would love to use get some wisdom from you on some of the fronts that I'm navigating in this world, in this aspect. It's still brand new to me. I'm still answering questions, but there's lots of it's a very interesting and beautiful learning experience.
2: It is. It truly is. Well, I do have one other question for you, which I ask
0: Yes.
2: all my guests, which is, if you could complete the sentence, I feel a sense of belonging when.
0: So many ways to answer that. I think I feel a sense of belonging when my kitchen is full. I think when people are gathered in my house, sitting on the floor, we eat on the floor, and they come and they eat, and my mom is feeding everybody, and telling them about the food and telling them what it means and how she made it, and how it's connected to Palestine and the Palestinian culture. And I think those gatherings, and I've had many many of them, and continue to have many of those gatherings, I think that's where I feel most the sense of belonging, where I when I get to invite someone and take care of them.
2: I love it. It's, every episode I learn something unique from every guest that shares their story, and I feel like I have the privilege of expanding my own sense of belonging every time. And just what you shared of when the kitchen is full. What can speak belonging more than that and
0: And
2: hope?
0: I hope as soon you come to Winnipeg and join me in my kitchen, I would make you the most beautiful Palestinian food.
2: I would absolutely love that. And likewise, when you do visit Calgary.
0: Yes, very soon, hopefully.
2: Amazing. Thank you so much, Izzeddin, for being on Heart to Heart today.
0: Shukran, thank you for having me. If I can leave you with anything, please to continue to sharing your stories with people and inviting people to eat with you. Shukran.
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0: 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We have filmmaker Amy Wang, and we are talking about her debut feature film Slanted, which premiered at South by Southwest in 2025 and had its Canadian premiere at SIFF. So we were overjoyed to catch up with Amy. She's a wonderful interview, and Slanted is a wonderful movie, and you can watch it absolutely today, anytime from today. Stream the film. It's on Paramount Plus. Go check it out. Jocelyn and I got to talk to her from her home in Los Angeles. Here it is. Enjoy. Well, thank you so much for hopping on with us. This is really awesome. We both saw your movies. I saw it here during our festival with my wife. We both loved it. And you watched it before and today.
1: Before and today. I rewatched it this morning. It was great. I loved rewatching. I was like, yes, I do. I love this movie. I'm so glad you watched it.
0: It was my wife's favorite movie at the festival.
2: Oh, my God. That's so sweet. Thank you so much.
0: It was the first one we got to touch together. Yeah, no, it was awesome to have you.
2: Yeah, and it was such a great festival too, can I just say as well.
0: Yeah, did you have fun?
2: I had so much fun, yes.
0: Well, we're so glad you
2: We caught a couple of sessions of other films. I think we saw, I can't remember. Yeah, I can't remember now. It's all a blur. I feel like all the festivals, it just blurs into one. But I love Calgary as a city. Who was it who was telling me Calgary is like the Texas of Canada?
0: Yeah.
2: I know that's accurate.
0: Yeah, it's like Edmonton to our north would be kind of like the huge, maybe like the Dallas, and we'd kind of be like the, I don't know, like the Austin area.
2: Right.
0: But after a whole bunch of the tech wealth came in, so we still have that strain of weird reactionary. So
2: yeah,
0: we're a lot like Denver. Yeah. But the topography is a lot like Denver. Like, we're really high up in the air. So, like, Denver and us are very similar.
2: Interesting.
0: But, okay, so you're in L.A. You made an amazing movie. Let's go back kind of to the beginning when you moved to Australia. Tell us about how you got to Australia and how you got into filmmaking.
2: Okay, way back. So, yes, I was born in China. And I immigrated to Australia when I was 7. Didn't know a word of English. Like, I remember being on the plane, like, practicing ABC, you know, just like, you just was bombarded by the Australianness of everything, and, you know, had to learn the language very quickly, and you know, watch a lot of Simpsons, I feel like, in my youth to learn the language. I feel like to this day there are still pop culture references that have slipped my life. If it wasn't on The Simpsons, like, I won't know. So I grew up in Sydney, in the suburbs, and neither of my parents were in the film industry. Neither of them watched movies. I'm an only child, and I lived really far away from my high school, because my high school was a high school where you had to take a test, and, like, you know, you... if you get in, you can, you know, go to this this special high school that's, like, further away. And I, you know, take, like, an hour for me to travel every day there and back. So I live pretty far away from a lot of my friends. So I spent a lot of time on my own. And I feel like that's how, like, movies and TV kind of, you know, came into my life. And one of my first jobs in high school was, also high school in Australia is year 7 to year 12. So we don't have middle school.
0: Okay, yeah.
2: Yeah. So one of my first jobs was at Blockbuster Video, and it was still around.
0: Hey, me too.
2: Such a great job, right? You get, like, free rentals. I think I got, like, 8 free rentals a week. I worked with a couple of, like, older people, so they were, like, getting me to watch, like, Cronenberg and like, you know, like, crazy movies. Like, I watched Cannibal Holocaust when I was way too young.
0: That's so funny.
1: Oh my God, that's insane, Amy.
2: I know. It still scars me for life. It's a very...
0: I worked with, all he wanted me to watch was The Last Samurai, which he thought was the pinnacle of American film.
2: That's a very strange movie to fixate on.
3: Yes.
2: Yeah, I don't think I've ever seen it, but not the pinnacle.
3: It's weird.
2: Yeah. So I, you know, kind of in my early teens, really got into those styles of films. And I remembered I was around 14, 15. I watched Fight Club for the first time. And I remembered watching it, running into the kitchen when my parents were cooking, and was just like, this is what I want to do. I want to make somebody feel how that movie just made me feel. Which was, I felt like it had something really, you know, politically interesting to say, right, about consumerism. It was so dark, it was so funny, it was so entertaining and surprising, and just all of those feelings. I just remembered I'd never felt that way, and I wanted to share that feeling with other people. So kind of from then onwards, I feel like it's such a film school answer, like the Fight Club, you know, like our generation, but...
3: It was a perfect high school, oh God, this is something new movie.
2: Yes, totally, totally.
3: Yeah. And my favorite rom-com.
2: Hey. Never heard somebody call it that, but yeah, I can see it.
3: It's a love triangle.
2: I can see it. Yes, it is. It is, very much so. So, you know, after that film, I kind of, yeah, like, you know, started, I can't remember, like, my dad got me a shitty handy cam, like a Sony handy cam, for me to start shooting things on. And I remember downloading Sony Vegas. I think that was before Final Cut. I don't even remember.
3: Yeah.
2: I think it was that and Premiere, right? I had Premiere and I had, Sony Vegas, and then I just started making stupid short films with my friends. I made, like, you know, my friends in high school dress up as aliens, you know, to like just make stupid shorts. And then I decided I want to be a filmmaker, went to university and did psychology and filmmaking as kind of a double major in Sydney. And then I worked in reality TV for a couple of years.
3: Amazing.
2: Right out of, not amazing. It was soul sucking. It was horrible.
3: Now, the Australian Married at First Sight and the hit Netflix series Instant Hotel are two stalwart examples of the Australian filmmaking industry that I defend with my life.
2: Okay, that's fair. I've never seen either. I haven't even heard of the second one. What's the second one you said? The hotel one?
3: Instant Hotel should be the most boring television show ever made. It's about people making Airbnbs out of their homes, and then a group of people who do that are invited to check out each other's Airbnbs. And whatever genius casting producers were working on that found the most interesting Australians to ever be born. And come into direct conflict with each other. It is somehow riveting. Yeah,
2: hey, just, you sold me.
3: Small business tyrants losing their minds at each other. It's incredible.
2: Wow, man.
3: Yeah.
2: Okay,
3: the first two seasons, third season loses.
2: Okay. Got it. I wasn't working on those. I feel like those would be more fun. I was working on like a lot of... the scene shows, so like X Factor Australia. I did My Kitchen Rules, which is like an Australian version of MasterChef, which is also Australian. That also started in Australia. But our channel, did like My Kitchen Rules, My House Rules, whatever, like all of those kinds of renovation shows and whatnot. And I did that for a couple of years. That was my first job out of university. And I, you know, wanted to like really just wanted to quit and die. So I pretty much, I remember one weekend I was just like, this isn't what I wanted. This isn't why I went to university, and this isn't what I want to do with my life. And I've always, you know, being curious about America. I did exchange when I was in university to San Francisco for 6 months, and I loved it. Yeah, so you know, I had like a little taste of it, and I was like, let's fuck it, you know, let's just try to go to LA, you know, like I feel like I was young enough and, you know, didn't have too many things holding me down, and quit my job and, you know, moved out to LA to go to AFI. I got into AFI and just randomly, yeah. Because I knew, I didn't know a single person in LA, and I knew if I was gonna have any sort of, I don't know, like core friendship group or leg up, I needed to go through a film school and gain that kind of support system. And I'm really glad I did, because I, you know, made my lifelong friends there and collaborators, and you know, have been here since. Yes, that is my origin story.
3: That's a great origin story. That's, I mean, you crossed more oceans than us. That's cool.
1: So, when you were at the American Film Institute, you made your thesis film, Unnatural.

0: But like with my thesis, for example, Unnatural, it was about an 18-year-old pedophile. So comedy, I'm kidding, it's not. it was very, very dark, very serious. And AFI goes through like a green light kind of like a studio system where all the directors have to, you know, or if you're working with the writers say they submit the short script and then the school decides whether or not this is good enough or whether or not you are allowed to make it. And when I submitted my script, it was red lit. So they were like, you cannot make this. It's too controversial. You're not allowed. And I was like, well, this is what I want to make. My whole team is behind it. I want to make this. And we went through a whole thing. There was nothing they could do. we made it, you know, and they let us make it, obviously. But it just things like that where it felt like, why, you know, like, what's the point? You know, we're paying money to be here. I want to be able to kind of, you know, write and direct what stories I want to do, you know, whatever stories that speak to me. Obviously, I'm sure I would be allowed to do like porn or anything, but like, you know, within within the confines of what makes a short film. And you know, the process, so that was kind of like a, you know, a tough start, but the making of the film itself was, you know, pretty smooth. And we, yeah, made the film in 6 days, I think. Went through everything, all the different steps, and, you know, it premiered at Clermont-Ferrand, which was really great, in France. And, you know, I got to go, and that was really fun, and, you know, it really opens a lot of doors for me. Got me a manager, which was really important, and that kind of kickstarted and snowballed my career.
1: And then with your controversial past now behind you, you could move on to lighter subjects like racial relations.
0: Exactly. Exactly. Yeah. Very light topics.
1: So we're making the jump from shorts to features. What was the steepest learning curve? What was the hardest thing to wrap your head around?
0: Yeah, well, a section that I haven't talked about was, so when I was at AFI, in my second year at AFI, one of my favorite teachers, Rob Sparrow, he brought in a guy who had graduated a few years ahead of us. And he basically brought him in to like give us a wake-up call, because I think all of us, you know, going to film school, we're all like, I'm gonna make a feature right out of film school and win Sundance and be the next Darren Aronofsky. That's like every single film student's dream, right? And this guy came in who had graduated a few years, you know, before me, and he was like, if you don't come from money, if you don't have a famous uncle or dad, you need to learn how to write, because that's the only way you're going to be able to make any money in the next 5 to 10 years. And if you don't want to spend the next 5 years being an assistant at CAA or working at Starbucks, learn how to write. So I really took that to heart. I really felt like he was talking about me, because I did not have either. I remember that summer in second year, I read every single fucking, you know, screenplay, screenwriting book I could get my hands on. I wrote a bunch of really bad scripts, but one of them ended up being a script about Wendy Dane Murdoch, which is, she's Rupert Murdoch's ex-wife. And that got on the blacklist in 2018, I think. And that kind of kickstarted my writing career. So I really thank, my teacher, that guy, for kind of, you know, getting me into shape. And it's kind of been the truth. Like, I got to make my first feature. So I graduated AFI 2018, and I shot Slanted in

0: 2024. Right, yeah, 2024. So it took 6 years. And, you know, even though I came up with the idea in 2021, 2022, I can't remember. I think 2021. You know, it takes time. And, you know, in between Opera graduated, I, you know, sold scripts to Paramount, to Netflix. I wrote on 2 TV shows for Netflix. I did a bunch of rewrites for, you know, some pretty big movies, including Crazy Rich Asians 2. And, you know, there was a really cool superhero movie that Warner Brothers was going to make with Donald Glover that I was writing, and, you know, like some really cool projects, and made a bit of money, and you know, was able to live and survive in LA while I wrote my feature debut. So that's kind of how I managed to, yeah, escape going through the, like, whatever assistant kind of, you know, route.
1: So while you're carving out this career, you're coming up with the concept for Slanted. Where what were kind of the seeds?
0: So that came about when I was on a walk. And I remembered during that walk, my phone buzzed, and I read a newspaper article about a shooting that had just happened in Atlanta, in Georgia. And the shooting was, it happened at a Chinese American spa, and a bunch of Asian American women were killed. And at the time, it was, you know, thought to be racially motivated, and I just felt very shocked. And for the first time, and it was during COVID, so there was a lot of anti-Chinese rhetoric from, you know, the government and just in general. And it just really shocked me and freaked me out. And for the first time since I had moved to America, I felt kind of afraid. And I just had a lot of emotions, and I wanted to get those emotions out in some way. And it also made me think about when I was a teenager growing up in Sydney. And, you know, I think Australia's got a very complicated history. You know, we don't have a lot of, we have a lot of immigrants from Southeast Asia and Asia in general because of the proximity. So, you know, during the 90s, during the 2000s, there was a lot of racism against Asian people in particular. And so, you know, me being an immigrant, I, as a teenager, I would wake up often and just think, man, wouldn't life just be easier if I was white? You know, like, just in general, just be easier. I wouldn't have to feel whatever I was feeling. I wouldn't have to deal with whatever I was dealing with. So, you know, the concept of Slanted really kind of came from that, and kind of grew into, okay, so if I did make a film about a girl who got a dream, you know, and actually turned white, what would that look like? And what would be the nightmare that waited for her on the other side? And because of, I think, my sensibilities, like, the body horror kind of just came, you know, that's been asked a lot of, like, how did I kind of blend the two tones? And I think the comedy came because I was like, this premise is so absurd. So it just, you know, it in itself lent itself to being something that was satirical, you know, just the concept. And then the body horror just, I don't know, it was just like, is this makes sense, you know? She can't get what she, I mean, she gets what she wants, but she doesn't really get what she wants. That can't happen. So then what does that look like? And how does that manifest visually into the story?
2: Sorry. Oh, I was just going to say, one of the things, so I watched, like I said earlier, I watched the film for the second time this morning. And one of the things I noticed were so many details in the production design that kind of like helped bring like the themes to life and like what you were trying to say. How did, and one of them that I particularly thought was hilarious is close to the end when she's at her friend's house and she's eating like the blandest looking chicken I've ever seen in my life.
1: Boiled.
2: It looks like boiled chicken. How did you work with your production designer to make sure that all of the spaces were telling the story that you wanted to tell?
0: Yeah. So production design was definitely one of the most important things because, like you just said, it really is the kind of like box that boxed up what the film could kind of move within, if that makes any sense. So it's like, we knew we had to create kind of an off-kilted, off-centered America and push it to absurdist levels and kind of have that be in every crevice and every poster and every dish. But the one thing that we made sure we kept grounded was her house and her parents. So that was one space that was never satirical or pushed. But the school, the house towards the end, you know, all of those other spaces, very much satirical. And obviously Ethnos, the surgery place. My incredible production designer, Julie Chan, her and I, we watched a lot of movies together. We talked about a lot of references. And I told her kind of, you know, this is the general vibe of what I would like for each of these spaces. And she nailed it with the details and, you know, the designs that she came up with. So
1: that's interesting.
0: That was very important, yeah.
1: Your note there about the Georgia spa shooting is interesting in that in Ethnos, it is a kind of violence being done to Asian bodies in a spa-like setting.
0: Totally. Yeah. Yes, exactly. And what's crazy is we ended up shooting the film in Atlanta. So it was like a full circle kind of moment. Yeah. I'm pretty sure we filmed, I think the nail salon scene's quite close to where the shooting actually happened, which is pretty crazy. Yeah.
1: What's your next question?
2: I'm
1: bogarting this whole interview.
2: I was going to ask, what were some of the films you were saying that you and the production designer were looking at films when it came for like inspiration for the look of the film? What were different movies you were watching for, to look for inspiration?
0: Yeah. I mean, I had a couple of films I gave to like my cast and my crew. So I had Being John Malkovich on there. I had, oh my God, I'm blanking. Dream Scenario. And then his first film, oh my God, Sick of Myself. Which is a great film, yeah. I'm trying to think what else. Oh my God, it's been a while since I've answered these questions. Like, I used to be able to
1: it up. Don't worry, we'll cut it off.
0: Okay, great. What's the movie with oh my God, I'm blanking on the guy, the filmmaker is Hal Ashby. Yes. Nice. Being There was huge inspiration. Love that film. I'm trying to think. In terms of, I can remember the ones me and my cinematographer watched together. We watched, because what was in, another film was Boots Riley, his first feature, Sorry to Bother You, yes. What was interesting was with the visual language and with the production design as well, the production design was so in your face and quite heightened. We knew we had to balance the rest of the tone through the cinematography and make sure, because there are scenes that are pretty serious and pretty grounded versus scenes that were, you know, more exaggerated, we had to kind of make sure we didn't go from super grounded to super exaggerated too quickly, or else the audience would have gotten whiplash. And so my DP and I, we watched a lot of films that were kind of in that hind space, like Disorder Body You, and we ranked that as like, this is a 10. And then we'd also watch films that were very grounded, like Fish Tank, Andrew Arnold, and we watched Darden Brothers, and you know, like, because I like the handheld aesthetic, and to kind of swing back and forth between those two kind of visual languages, and make sure that we balanced it out. So that, yeah, those were films I remember watching with my DP.
2: And then the cast of Slanted is like slam dunk amazing. How did you go about casting and finding all these amazing actors?
0: Yeah, well, I had amazing casting director, Jessica Kelly, one of the best. So she cast Euphoria, so she's very well versed in, you know, that sort of world and in teenagers and early 20s women. And so we started off with auditions for Joan, who ended up going to Shirley. And Shirley, I kind of known about her for a little while. You know, she was in this great film called Beast Beast, and she was in a short called Krista that I saw at South By like a couple of years ago. And obviously Dee Dee had just come out. And so yeah, I was really excited to watch her audition, I remembered, and you know, she was incredible, and we had lunch, and you know, I asked her to do the film. And after that, I knew I had to find somebody who matched Shirley's kind of energy and her sensibilities. And so started watching a bunch of, you know, movies and TV shows that starred a couple of these, you know, white up-and-coming actresses. And McKenna, she really stood out. She was very, very mature, you know, for her age. I mean, she turned 18 on our set, I think on day two of shooting. She's very young, very wise, and she was, like, taking risks, you know. She was doing things that were big, like Ghostbusters, but she also did like The Handmaid's Tale, and she did Friend of the Family, and, you know, kind of edgier roles. And when she read the script and she liked it, I was so excited, and we had lunch as well, and you know, really talked about the themes and her relationship with the character. Even though she's not Asian, but she, you know, had other ideas and connections with that character, of feeling like an outsider, and you know, found her, and just like, boom, we had our two leads. And then after that, Maitri, she was literally the only person who could have done that role, and I'm so happy she said yes. Her agent really loved the script, and met with Maitri, and you know, she decided she wanted to do it. And then with Olivia's character, we did like thousands of auditions. Amelie, just from the second I saw that audition, she just stood out. Brought her back for a callback, crushed it, and you know, there she is now.
1: This is great.
0: Grace
1: is so cool. I think we've had a movie from her every year for the past bunch of years.
2: Yeah,
1: because she's always taking
0: McKenna.
1: McKenna.
0: No way.
1: Like every year we have something she's in, because she takes these really like big swings on productions big and small. So yeah.
0: That's crazy. I didn't know her.
1: She was a guest some years ago.
2: She's been to SIFF.
1: We had her up.
2: Wasn't while I was working here. It would have been
1: before,
2: like,
1: me too.
2: Late.
1: So she would have. Yeah, she would have been like. Yeah, she would have been like 10, like 11 or 12,
2: yeah,
1: working on,
2: right,
1: on something like
2: crazy.
1: That. It was very young.
0: Yeah, now she's, you know, just going to be in the Hunger Games movie and Scooby Doo, and just, yeah, crushing.
1: All thanks to Slanted.
2: All thanks to Slanted.
0: Yes. All thanks. Yes. No.
1: What do you work on next? What's your next project in the hopper?
0: Yeah, well, I'm very deep in it right now, actually, because we're casting right now. So I wrote a script called Crescendo, and it is set in the world of competitive piano playing, which is, you know, I've played piano my whole life and I'm very familiar with that world. And it's a movie that's kind of a like a whiplash, black swan kind of a film. It's a psychosexual thriller, and basically the whole film you don't know if the main character, she, you know, obviously is in this competition and wants to win, and there's another girl who comes from music royalty, and the whole film you don't know if that other girl is sabotaging our main character or not. And yeah, it's a two-hander, and we're very deep in the casting process. It's so complicated and great but annoying at times, and you know, I'm trying to kind of like, because I feel like with the casting with Slanted, it felt easier, I guess, because you know, with Shirley's character, we knew we had to audition, and McKenna kind of just, you know, came to us. Whereas now with this, with the film under my belt, I think there's a lot more, which is great, a lot more choice, but also more responsibility. And you know, you gotta start thinking about budget and you know, yeah. So it's a lot, but all great stuff. Hopefully we'll debut the film in a couple of years.
1: That's amazing. Well, please bring it back to Calgary.
0: 100% will.
1: Thank you so much for spending this time with us, and good luck on your move and your new movie.
0: Thank
1: and everything.
0: You. Thank
2: so
0: you.
2: Nice
0: so
2: to meet you.
1: Yeah, it was so nice to meet you.
0: Yeah, you guys too. Time.
3: For this month's segment of Film News, we are doing a check-in with SIFF's lovely interns, Abby, Ruby, and Piper. Say hi, interns.
4: Hello.
5: Hi.
3: Amazing. How's everyone doing today?
4: Good. A little tired.
3: That's fair. Well, we are recording on a Wednesday, which means it's almost Friday.
4: I know. Almost there.
3: We're almost there.
6: We'll get there.
3: So to start off, I think we should just go around the table, introduce yourself, talk a bit about what program you're doing in university and how you ended up doing your practicum at SIFF. Start with Abby.
6: Hi, my name is Abby. I'm going into my fourth year of journalism and digital media at MRU. And we have to do a work term. It's a graduation requirement. And as I was searching through, I was kind of looking for something to connect with more. And as soon as I saw SIFF, I was like, oh, this is really interesting. Because up until seeing the job posting on the work board, I didn't even know we had a film festival. So it was really cool to see that. And then we got to the interview and everyone was super chill and super nice. And then I was like, this is definitely where I want to be.
3: What about you, Piper?
7: Yeah, so I'm going into my last semester of public relations at MRU, and I also found the job posting on our job board.
6: Job board.
7: Yeah. And when I came in, I've heard of Calgary International Film Festival. I had never been to any of it, but I love movies. I love doing all that, and working in partnerships is something that I find super interesting. So working here, I get to learn a lot more about that and dealing with businesses and stuff like that. So I really enjoy it so far.
3: Amazing. And last but not least, Ruby.
4: So I am going into my third year of journalism digital media. And same as them, I saw it on the like job posting at MRU. And my friend had talked about it because she said that she came like to all the days last year. And so I looked more into it and I was like, wow, this one's very interesting and a lot of what I want to do in the future. And then I came into the interview and I remember leaving and calling my mom and I was like, they're so cool. I really hope I get it. I really want to be here. I remember calling them and was like, I love it there.
3: Well, I was fortunate enough to meet some of you during your interviews. And I will say that all three of you fit in with like the SIFF team so well. Like, I feel like we all vibe together, and the fact that like you all love movies and we all love movies, it's like match made in intern heaven.
4: Oh yeah, pretty much. For sure.
3: Exactly. So Abby and Ruby, as the artistic interns, can you tell me a little bit about what exactly do you do?
6: So So we've been doing a lot of movie watching, as is to be expected. Basically helping to program helping to program all the sections of the festival. So we've got like a date night package and an after dark package, kind of stuff along that vibe. And we've also been reaching out to cinemas and schools to do with advertising and just seeing films that their students have submitted. And then me and Ruby are also programming our own section of the festival called the Youth by Youth, where it's basically high school filmmakers, or filmmakers, I guess, under 18 to our students. And that's been pretty good, too. I don't know. It wasn't that I wasn't aware people made movies, but I don't think it properly registered to me how many people do make, mm-hmm. and it's been really great getting to watch all of those.
4: Yeah, definitely. Like, Adam, on, like, I think our first week, he assigned us a few films, and he was like, yeah, just watch these, and then later on, like, you will look through your own, like, package, like, you'll make your own package. And looking the difference with, like, films, it's so cool, because there's some that I'm like, I would have never thought about this. Mm-hmm. But yeah, it's really fun, like, looking at all the films. And then we've also done some, like, advertising. Like, we did the reel, mm-hmm. which has been really nice. It's a lot of just, I think there's been some technology stuff in there with, like, putting films into places mm-hmm. and stuff like that, which is a lot of steps, but it's really nice to know those.
3: How many short films do you think you guys have watched?
4: Oh, gosh. Well, our package itself was already, like, over 50 films. And then we got the high school ones, which was...
6: And there were at least, like, I would say around 30-odd. I mean, a bunch of them were only a couple minutes long, mm-hmm. but it was still a bunch of films to get through. I'm trying to think. Adam gave us 15 on the first week, and then 25. And then
3: it was a lot. It's been a lot.
6: I'm gonna say we're, like, pushing 50, 60 now. Honestly, it feels like it's been that many.
4: It's probably been, like, over 100, honestly.
6: Honestly, I wouldn't be surprised.
4: Like, it's been quite a lot.
3: Oh, my God, that's crazy.
4: Because then we also have to look through, like, the packages. Like,
3: yeah.
4: Once we've decided on movies, we have to, like, films, we have to decide which ones we like the most, meaning we have to look through all the ones that are already in the package.
3: Mm-hmm.
4: So that's also a lot more that we have to watch.
6: Not to mention rewatching ones that we didn't love, but other people really liked. We're like, okay, I need to give this a second chance. Yeah. Let me go and watch this one again.
3: After, like, watching that many movies, has your, like, the way you watch a film and the way you interact with the film, has it changed over the course of the internship?
4: Yes, definitely. I think I'm so observant over things now. Like, I'm like, I like how they do this. I don't like how they do this. Because I feel like when watching films, I have to really pay attention to the details and stuff like that. So I think every time I watch a film, I always think of, like, deeper into it and, like, look more into it, mm-hmm. which is nice. But yeah, I think it's definitely changed for me.
6: I'm not sure. I feel like I just tend to... Yeah, I don't know. I'm not sure. I don't think it's changed that much. I do think that every film is different, right? So I'm always looking for different things in different films. Like, the way that I would analyze, quote-unquote, a documentary would be different towards the way that I analyze a feature.
3: Mm-hmm.
6: But I don't know. I'm not sure.
3: That's okay. And then Piper, as SIF's admin intern, what have you been up to?
7: Yeah, so I work under engagement, mostly, and operations off and on. So I've had to deal a lot with the partners that SIF works with. So there's so many businesses that we reach out to. We have sponsorships for all of the events. Lately, I have actually been trying to reach out to ones that we've worked with in the past.
3: Mm-hmm.
7: And so I've been doing a lot of that. What else do I do?
4: She's been very nice that she's been helping us with some films as well.
7: I got to watch some films today for the first time.
3: Oh my God, that's amazing.
7: This is super fun for me. But otherwise, in, like, day-to-day, I request materials from the partners, put their logos into SIF's back-end website, upload their videos. Just make sure everything's kind of where it needs to be.
3: Mm-hmm. What's been your favorite part so far?
7: My favorite? I like being here. I like when I'm in on, because I'm only in on Wednesdays.
3: Yeah.
7: It's actually, it feels good to, like, be surrounded. I can ask questions. I can do different things. I don't know. I really love the team. And what I do, it's very easy, fulfilling work.
3: Mm-hmm. You know? And that kind of leads into my next question. I'm sure a lot of our listeners want to know exactly what it's like to work at SIFF, to work at a film festival. So how would you all describe what the workplace environment is like, what are your coworkers like, et cetera, et cetera?
6: It is such a vibe to be in the office.
3: A good vibe?
6: A very good vibe. Minus the borderline cold, even though it's almost 30 degrees outside. But everyone is so lovely. Everyone's so welcoming. I've had so many, not weird, but, different snacks since coming here.
7: Because yes.
6: There's
7: yes,
6: a whole table. Snacks. For people who don't know, obviously, there's a whole table of snacks people just bring in, random stuff. I had S'moreos for the first time a couple weeks ago.
7: I'm looking at root beer float pieces in front of me right now.
3: I was too scared to try them.
7: They were good.
5: They're actually good. Yeah. And yeah. I don't like root beer.
3: Ooh.
7: So. But it was, chocolate covered. It was really strange.
5: Yeah.
3: Interesting. I don't know. Some of the snacks I'm not going to lie, it kind of scared me. Last year we had Coke flavored Oreos.
6: Oh.
3: But then we also had Oreo flavored Coke.
6: Which one was better?
3: I think the Coke flavored Oreos, because the Oreo flavored Coke just tasted weird. It didn't taste like Oreos, it just tasted off.
7: Yeah.
3: Which is really weird.
5: Yeah.
3: Fair. Yeah. Ruby and Abby, so you've been working under Adam mostly. Mm. What is something about Adam you think everybody should know?
6: He has the snazziest hats.
5: He has the most cool, jorts ever.
3: Jorts.
6: Yeah. Mm.
3: Amazing.
5: Yeah. But no, he's so easy to, approach. I feel like every time I don't know how to do something, even though he's already told me, I'm not scared to ask him because he's just so he's yeah, no, it happens, everything. Maybe it's never happened to anyone, but to me, he tells me it happens. So which makes me feel better.
6: No, I would second that. He's definitely really chill and a really easy person to work with, too, mm-hmm. which I definitely appreciate.
3: And then Piper, you've been working with Lucia. What's it like to work with her?
7: She's so easygoing, but she knows what is going on at mm-hmm. all times. She is so locked in on everything. And like they said, I have no problem going to her if I have any questions, if I feel like I'm lost. She's very easy approachable, and I honestly just love working under her. She's great.
3: I know. Our team is so great because I feel like we have a good mix of, we are really hard workers and really professional, but Absolutely. At the same time, we're really open. And we're really, big on, helping people out. And again, we're all movie lovers. So that's, always been great. Mm. What was that? Okay, so apart from, your general supervisors, you all get to work with different members of the team. Do any of you have a favorite SIFF team member? And is it me?
7: Of course it
5: Honestly,
7: is.
5: I'm not going to lie. Coming into the office and having you be like, good morning, Ruby, literally makes me feel so nice to be here. I'm not even lying.
7: You're going
5: to
7: make me cry. You're so energetic. You bring everything up. It's your vibe is just always so positive, and it's great. Same with Clinton. You guys literally just, the banter, the vibes, it's so good.
5: I love how Clinton, sees us, and then he's just good morning, interns. Goodbye, interns.
6: No, it's so great. It's
3: We grouped you together, kind of.
5: That's what we were saying.
7: That's fine.
6: It's my favorite thing. Oh my
7: I saw Clinton at the grocery store the other day.
6: Oh my
7: he was
6: God.
7: Hello? I'm hi. He's what are you doing here? I'm getting groceries, Clinton.
5: But yeah, no, it's hard to have a favorite one because everyone makes me feel very welcome and very really easy to talk to. Everyone's, hi, how are you doing today? You know, checking up on me, which is very nice. So
6: the group greetings in the mornings are always great. I really loved, I really love how open everyone is. Weird, you talking about the banter. I remember it was I think it was our second week. And you were talking to, I think it was Kay, about a wedding. No, mm-hmm. you're talking to Clinton about a wedding.
3: Yes.
6: And it was just something about the wedding situation. And it was just so, I don't know. It was just, everyone's just very familial and, mm-hmm. familiar. And I really, really love that.
3: Yeah, our, Clinton and I are always the first people in the office. So for the first, I don't know, half an hour of the day, we're just, talking about our lives, being each other's therapists. This wedding thing is ongoing.
7: That's why you come in so early.
3: Yes. No, literally, I just need like my like 1 hour of like peace where it's like, hey, I have one person I can just like.
6: I hear you.
3: We can shoot the shit.
7: Yeah.
3: To put it blindly. Mm-hmm. Now I want to ask you some movie questions because, of course, this is movie night with Sif. Okay. Question one. What is your desert island movie? So you're going to a desert island. You can only watch one movie until you get rescued. What are you watching?
6: How long are we on the desert island?
3: I'm going to say 2 months.
5: The Book of Life.
3: That's a good pick.
5: It's so good. Every time I rewatch it so many times. Every time I cry.
3: Yeah.
5: Every time I like have to take some time to think about it.
3: Yeah.
5: There's just something about it that I really, really like.
3: Nice.
5: Yeah.
3: Good pick. Piper?
7: You're putting me on the spot here. This happened in my interview. I was like, oh. I should have thought about this. I've always really liked The Pursuit of Happiness. That one's a feel good movie. Recently, one that I watched that I liked, which is, I've heard controversial, is Wuthering Heights. Big fan.
3: I am also a big fan.
7: Big. Oh, I've watched it four times.
8: You don't like it?
5: I've never seen it.
7: Oh. Watch it.
6: I've never seen it either, actually.
7: So good. I'm glad, Jocelyn.
3: Oh.
7: We're on the same page.
5: Do you get the hype?
3: The hype is so high. Oh my God. I literally, by the end of it, I had like sunk into my chair because I was like,
7: I melted.
3: And everyone was like, are you okay? And
7: no.
3: I'm like, no, not okay.
7: Yeah.
3: Yeah. I went with some people and they were like, it wasn't kinky enough. And I'm like, I think it was pretty good.
7: It was like kinky, but it was like also like very romantic.
3: Exactly. It's not like you're not watching 50 Shades of Grey.
7: No.
3: I wasn't going into it thinking I was watching 50 Shades of Grey.
7: No, but my jaw opened a little bit. I was like,
5: oh. Wait, what's the movie?
7: Wuthering Heights.
3: Ooh.
7: Jacob Elordi
3: looking hot as hell.
7: Margot Robbie.
3: Oh my God.
6: Mm. Okay, this is, y'all have convinced me. I think I need to go watch it.
3: Yes.
7: 100%. I think it's on Prime now.
6: Okay, fine.
3: Oh my God, that means I get to rewatch it.
7: Okay, I've watched it four times.
3: Oh my God, I love that for you.
5: Okay, so it's a perfect movie for you to take.
7: Yes.
6: Wuthering Heights.
7: Yeah.
6: Oh gosh. I can't choose just one. Okay, it would have to be like a very close race between How to Train Your Dragon.
3: Nice.
6: The first one.
3: Nice.
6: The animated one. Thank you very much.
3: Yes,
6: I did like the live action, but the animated one has a very special place in my heart. And The Hunchback of Notre Dame.
3: Ooh.
6: Is my movie. That's my favorite Disney
3: movie. Like the cartoon?
6: Mm-hmm.
3: Nice.
6: That's a favorite Disney movie. Amazing.
3: Good choice.
6: Great animation, great story, great music. I love it.
3: Okay, second question. What, if you can think of a specific time, what was your best movie theater experience?
6: Ooh, sorry, wait.
3: Oh my God, I'm so excited for this, Abby.
6: It was when I went to go see, what was the third? Is it the third or the second? The Spider-Man movie.
3: Is it the one with Jake Gyllenhaal or the other one? Or the
6: Jake
3: one
6: Gyllenhaal.
3: With,
6: No. The next one.
3: The one with, all of the spider people.
6: No Way Home?
3: During No Way Home.
6: Yeah, Tom Holland. Because the thing is, we knew it was going to happen, because, like, we kind of, but it had never been properly confirmed.
3: Yeah.
6: When Tobey Maguire and Andrew Garfield showed up, I was like, yes! It was so great. And then, like, right at the beginning of the movie, when, is it Charlie Cox, who plays Daredevil?
3: Yes.
6: Makes a cameo, that was...
3: Yeah. Did you freak out?
6: It was so good.
3: Are you like a big Marvel person?
6: Mm-hmm.
3: Yeah. Nice. So that was like your like peak moment because everybody's like coming together.
6: That was pretty good. And the thing is, I haven't even watched, I think I've watched one of Tobey Maguire's movies and I've never watched any of Andrew Garfield's ones, the Spider-Man movies at least. I don't know why, I just haven't gotten around to them, I guess. But it was still like peak. I really loved it.
3: Oh my God. Okay, before we get to Piper, I have a new question. Who is everyone's... Have either Piper and Ruby, have you guys seen Andrew Garfield or the Tobey Maguire Spider-Man movies?
7: Yep.
3: Okay, who's
7: your
3: favorite?
7: A long time ago.
3: Who's your favorite Spider-Man?
7: I don't know.
3: Oh, no, you can't choose? Or your favorite movies, or like your favorite like series of movies, either or.
7: I haven't watched any of them recently, but, or I guess the most recent was Tom Holland.
0: Yeah.
7: I enjoyed that. But I feel like the OG, like Tobey Maguire, is just classic.
8: Yeah.
7: Andrew Garfield's my least favorite, for sure. No.
3: Okay.
7: I'm so sorry.
3: That's okay. That's okay. This, I have controversial opinions. Okay, I think the greatest movies.
8: This is a safe space.
3: This is a safe space. I think the Tobey Maguire movies are the best, but I have the biggest crush on Andrew Garfield, so fair. I like his Spider-Man the most.
7: Fair. I don't hate that.
3: And I don't like the Tom Holland ones because I think Zendaya's character is very annoying. Ooh. And I don't think they're funny. Like, ooh. I don't understand Marvel humor. It doesn't click with me.
8: You don't
7: agreed.
8: Like it?
7: Agreed.
3: No.
8: Oh, yeah. My God, Piper.
7: Thank you. We're on the same wavelength here.
3: Oh, my God, I love this.
7: Yeah.
3: Okay.
7: We're bonding.
3: Oh, my God. Yeah, I haven't gotten to hang out with you a lot.
7: I know. No, I only wear Wednesdays.
8: I only see her on Wednesday.
3: Yeah.
7: Sorry, guys.
3: And you're not even wearing pink. What the heck? I'm not either.
8: Oh, I was going to be like, wait.
3: My toes are pink, but it is Wednesday.
7: My nails are pink.
3: Oh, your nails are pink. My toenails are pink. Piper, what's your most memorable movie theater experience?
7: Honestly, probably Wuthering Heights, honestly. Mm-hmm. The vibes in that theater, all women, loved it.
3: Hell yeah.
7: We were, every single person walking out was sobbing. It was, and gasping, like, out loud.
3: Yeah.
7: I was in, like, the recliner theater. Ugh. Mm. I don't know, that's, like, one of the most memorable, other than horror movies when everyone's just screaming.
3: Yeah, right.
7: I love it. Yeah. It's like a bonding experience for everyone in there.
3: Oh my God, I love seeing a horror movie in the theaters. Big pro tip, if you watch a horror movie with me, I watch it with my entire body,
7: and so I we're will smacked.
3: Smack you in the face. I've done that so many times, and like everyone's always surprised, and I'm like, hey, you knew that you were watching with me, and my arms, like, I can't control them. It's hard. It's so hard. Okay, Ruby, what about you?
4: It would probably have to be when I watch Obsession for the first time.
3: Ooh.
4: Because I want to see it. It's so good. But, well, okay, I think it was because, like, I saw it before it actually came out. Like, I saw that the theater was having it. So I was like, I told my sister, I was like, we have to come back. Mm-hmm. And I remember I told my sister, I was like, I need to save money. Like, I can't go to the movie theater. And then I saw it was out. Mm-hmm. And I was like, actually, let's just go. And so I ended up inviting my best friend as well. And it really lived up to the hype that I was seeing. And everyone there was just, like, so into the movie as well.
7: Yeah.
4: And by the end of it, like, everybody was talking about it. Everyone was, like, hyping it up. And I was like, it deserves the hype it has right now.
3: Oh, it's such a good movie. I watched it twice. I saw it at Cuff when it played at the Calgary Underground Film Festival. And mm-hmm. I loved it so much. I was like, I need to take my other friends to this. So I went and everyone loved it.
4: Yeah. I just think it really, like, has the hype, you know? So, mm-hmm. like, and I got in. I was like, I really like this movie.
3: Oh, it's so good.
4: Yeah.
7: For sure.
3: Do you guys want to hear my most memorable movie theater experience?
7: Yes.
3: Okay. I can't decide if I should do spoilers. I am going to do spoilers because it's really integral to the story. Have you heard of the movie Parallel Mothers?
7: No.
3: Okay. So it's this movie with Penelope Cruz. She is in a hospital about to give birth, and there's another woman. I think they're in the same. I think they're in, like, beds, like, beside each other, like, before they, like, go in to, like, give birth or whatever. And then they become friends because they're bonding over, I think, they're both single mothers. And they're, like, talking about, like, their experiences and, like, how they're afraid to give birth, like, blah, blah, blah, blah, blah. And then, like, it's like a cool, like, intense, like, movie. And then two things happen. The first thing is you learn that their babies were swapped at the hospital. Mm. When this was, like, brought to everyone's attention, the whole theater went, like, it was audible. It was amazing. And it wasn't even that many people in the theater, but still, every mm-hmm. single person, like, you could just hear it, and we're all experiencing this at the same time.
7: Goosebumps. You're like, oh
3: my God, like, goosebumps. And then I swear to God, like, maybe 10 minutes later, we learn that the one baby died. And again, everybody in the room, oh my God, it was insane. Excellent movie.
4: Yeah.
3: It's just so fun when you're experiencing it with, like, everybody else, and you know, and then you're like, oh, okay, so everyone is feeling the same thing that I'm feeling. This is so cool.
9: I love that feeling in the cinema. Yeah. No, it was great.
7: Mm-hmm.
6: can I give two honorable mentions?
3: Yeah,
6: is
3: you
6: that
3: bet.
6: Okay? I went to go see the Superman movie with my sister.
3: Yeah.
6: And that was just so nice. Like, it was just so heartwarming.
3: Aww.
6: I really liked that one. I mean, I've never... This is a safe space. That's the only Superman movie I've ever seen.
3: That's okay. Apparently, they're all trash, except for the first one. Like, the OG Christopher Reeve one.
6: Oh.
3: All the other ones have gotten, like, very mixed reviews.
6: The thing is, based off of what I now know about Superman, I'm like, I don't know if I want to go watch, like, the Henry Cavill ones.
3: Because
6: it seems very dark and broody, and I'm like, I don't think that's who he is, really.
3: Okay.
6: Maybe I'll, like, watch them. Like, I don't think... I feel like having an opinion on something, having a very strong opinion on something before you've actually watched it is a bit of a... is kind of dodgy. So maybe I'll go watch them. And then, next year we'll come back and I'll have an update for you guys.
3: And you'll have another Superman movie in your letterboxed watched.
6: Pretty much.
3: Yep. Amazing.
6: And then, did any of y'all see Hoppers?
3: No.
7: Nope.
6: Okay, listen. I really liked it. I don't actually know how people really received it online. I didn't really look into that very deeply. But I really liked it. I thought it was really heartwarming, especially since, like, I'm part of a sustainability podcast in MRU, so we've been talking a lot about sustainability and global warming and stuff like that. So anyone dealing with, like, eco grief, like sadness related to climate change and stuff like that, I thought it was a really nice movie. I was tearing up at the end.
3: What's it?
6: Really
3: it's
6: good.
3: About
6: grass. It's like
3: it's about gophers.
6: It's the Pixar movie.
7: Isn't it
6: it's
7: bunny?
6: basically Avatar.
3: Or bunnies.
6: It's about beavers.
3: Oh, beavers.
7: Oh, we were so
3: the other rodent.
7: It was an animal.
6: You were
3: we
6: so
3: got
6: close.
3: There.
6: You were so close. It's
3: we
6: basically Avatar. They actually make an Avatar joke in the movie because they're allowed to because it's Disney, but, like, it's basically Avatar, but with beavers instead of Navi.
3: Hmm. So a person becomes a beaver and then goes to hang out with the beavers because they want to learn their ways so they can colonize them?
6: No.
3: Okay. Get me
6: a
3: there.
6: A person basically, like, turns into a beaver so that they can find out why the wildlife have left this area, because the local government is trying to build a bridge directly through, like, a area there where lots of wildlife used to live. And they... Spoilers for Hoppers, if y'all haven't seen it yet. And they basically find out that the mayor put in, like, a speaker that had, like, a frequency that only the animals could hear to drive them away so they could build through their area.
3: Mm.
6: Yeah.
7: That makes sense.
3: Yes. That's so interesting. Yeah.
7: Corruption.
3: Corruption.
6: Pretty much.
3: Corruption.
6: Pretty much. But really good watch. I really liked it.
3: Okay, I'm going to have to add that to my watch list. What is the last movie you all recommended to a friend and why?
7: Let me think. Honestly, I think it was Obsession.
3: Yeah.
7: I think one of my coworkers was, like, asking me about it.
3: Yeah.
7: Or she mentioned, she's like, have you watched it? And I was like, oh my God, yes, you need to go watch it.
3: Yeah.
7: And every time somebody's like, oh, like, I'm going to the movie theater or something like that, I'm always like, have you watched Obsession? You should watch it. You should watch it. But yeah, I think that was the last movie I've recommended.
3: Did they go watch it?
7: I'm pretty sure they did, and they said it was mid. So,
3: no, I hate it when that happens.
7: Yeah. And I was like, ooh.
9: That's like... slap in the face.
3: It is a slap in the face.
9: Mm-hmm. You can just lie to me.
3: It's either a slap in the face or it's a judgment of their character.
7: It's
3: not you,
9: actually.
3: It's them.
7: Yeah.
9: It's never me, it's always them.
3: Exactly. Piper, do you remember the last one?
9: Yeah, I was actually on the phone with my mom and I was talking. She was like, "Do you have, like, a nice, like, rom-com?"
3: Yeah.
9: And I watched, like, a year or two ago, We
3: Live in Time.
9: So, yeah, that.
3: Did you cry when you watched that movie?
9: I didn't.
3: Did you?
9: But
3: I did.
9: Mom would. And she did.
3: The proposal scene made me sob. I thought it was the cutest thing ever. Oh, my God.
6: Nice.
3: How about you, Ruby? I keep getting... See... Listeners, having interns with similar names, it's very hard.
7: Just so we just get called interns.
3: Interns, Ruby, Abby.
6: It's easier than gender.
3: Abby,
6: remember.
3: Ruby, Abby.
6: I don't know if this counts. We were trying to figure out what movie to watch as siblings.
3: Yeah.
6: And we saw Netflix. And I was like, oh, have you guys seen Spellbound? You should watch Spellbound. It's really good. I really love the movie. It's a movie musical.
3: Okay.
6: Rachel Zegler. Zegler?
3: Yes, I love her.
6: Is the voice and singer,
3: singing voice.
6: Yeah, of the main character. And it basically follows this girl, and her parents were turned into monsters like a year ago, and now she's trying to go on a quest basically to reverse it. And
10: cool.
6: It's just, I had been seeing it on Netflix for the longest time until I finally gave it a watch, and now it's like I rewatch it fairly often. It's really good.
3: Okay, last question. What do you all want to be when you grow up? The hardest question of all.
5: I think I want to be interviewing soccer athletes after their games.
3: Ooh.
5: But I know it's a really hard job to get because you need a lot of connections.
3: Mm-hmm. That's very specific.
5: Yeah, but it's because I grew up watching soccer.
3: Oh, cool.
5: And so when I started journalism, I realized I didn't want to be sitting down writing like papers or stuff like that, or like news. I like the interviewing part of it, and I wanted to do something related with sports. And then I was like, wait, soccer interviewing? And I was like, I want to interview athletes after their matches. Yeah.
3: Oh my god, that's awesome.
5: Mm-hmm. But it's really hard to get. So
3: I mean, somebody has to do it. Why can't it be you?
5: I agree.
3: That's kind of like what my mentality is. I'm like, well, somebody, it's somebody's job, so like you just have to figure out exactly how to get it. But that's so cool. I can't wait to see you on TV.
6: I have all the faith.
5: Thanks,
6: just wait,
5: guys.
6: Like a couple of years, we'll be like, oh my gosh, I know her.
5: Yeah.
3: Oh my god, it's Ruby. Oh my god, that's so cool.
5: Yeah.
7: Or what? Is it Abby?
3: Or is it Abby? Thank you, Piper.
5: One of the interns.
6: Oh my gosh, it's the intern.
3: Oh, it's the intern. One of the interns. Oh my god, that's so funny.
7: That's hilarious.
3: What about you, Piper?
7: I also have always wanted to work in sports PR. Mm-hmm. I'm not sure kind of what I would want to do. I don't think I want to stay in Calgary because there isn't much for sports here, which I'm sure you know.
5: Yeah.
3: Yeah.
7: But then again, I also really like the event planning aspect of PR. Cool. That's been my main focus.
3: Oh, neat.
7: Yeah. I'm not too sure, honestly.
3: We got some sporty people in this room. I didn't know that. Yeah. This is so new. What about you, Abby?
6: About to do a massive genre switch.
3: Hell yeah.
6: So I'm like Ruby in the sense that I realized kind of in the last year that I wasn't super fond of all the writing.
3: Yeah.
6: Like, I do like it, but I much prefer, like, photography and, like, the more creative side because I do theater and acting, and that's really what I want to be when I'm older. I don't know. What I love most about the journalism studying that we're doing is the people aspect.
3: Mm-hmm.
6: I love getting to know people. I love the interviewing. Mm-hmm. And honestly, like, if I were to keep going down this route, whichever, I would really love to go deeper into photography. I think that's a really fun part. I think it lets me be creative in the same way that theater does. And, I think it's a lot less rigid than the writing because with journalistic writing, there's a right and a wrong way to do it.
3: Mm-hmm.
6: And I feel like that's so stifling. I don't like that.
3: Mm-hmm.
6: So yeah, I definitely want to be like, I don't know, maybe I'll be in one of these movies that we're watching someday. But that's honestly the hope for sure.
3: Well, I wish the best of luck from all of you in your future. You are all bright, shining stars. And I have the ultimate faith in you all.
5: Thank you so much for chatting
3: with me today.
6: Thank you for having us.
5: Thank you.
6: This is
7: fun.
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I'm your host, Erin Ealing, and I'm RESA's Director of Media. This podcast is here to make commercial real estate feel more accessible, whether you're a student trying to break into the industry or just someone curious about how cities, buildings, and developments shape the way we live, especially here in Calgary. Before we get into today's topic, I want to quickly introduce myself and the club behind this podcast. Like I said, my name is Erin, and I'm RESA's Director of Media. I'm a third-year Bachelor of Commerce student majoring in real estate studies, and I'm super interested in development as well as forward-thinking projects that better help shape communities. And honestly, it's a pretty accurate summary of why I wanted to even be a part of this show in the first place. I'm really interested in the way buildings and cities, finance, and the people all connected within really work together. And I love conversations that make those connections easier to understand. If you're new to RESA, our club describes itself as really being for students from all disciplines who are interested in careers related to real estate, with a mission to bridge the gap between students and industry leaders through different things like education, mentorship, and networking opportunities. And it's what I think RESA does really well. It's ambitious, it's connected, and it really opens doors. And honestly, it has such a genuinely great energy as well. It doesn't feel cold nor intimidating. It feels like a club and an environment where people are really excited to learn and excited to meet each other, to further propel different experiences and understanding about real estate. I believe that the vibe really does matter more than people think, because a lot of students are interested in commercial real estate, but the industry can kind of feel a bit hard to access. There's a lot of jargon, a lot of moving parts, and sometimes it can seem like everyone else already knows what a cap rate is, what leasing means, what asset management means, or how someone even gets into development in the first place. RESA makes that world feel smaller in a good way. On the membership page that we have for RESA's website, the club highlights mentorship opportunities with industry professionals, exclusive events like mixers and property tours, guest panels and workshops, plus an opportunity with a newsletter with internships, part-time jobs, volunteer roles, and other real estate openings. And if you look at our events page, it shows up in real life too, with things like Collier's info sessions, ULI emerging trends, the RESA ULI mentorship kickoff, ULI urban plan, the Bridgeline community tour that we had recently, and real estate career symposiums, as well as professional headshot networking events. That was actually my first RESA event, was a headshot event. So this isn't just a club where you sign up and forget about it, but it's a club that actually creates well and strong access to the industry. And because this is our very first episode here with RESA's Real Talk, I didn't want to spend the whole time just saying, here's our club, here's our team, welcome everybody. But I wanted to use this first episode to show what kind of conversations this podcast is actually going to have and what we're going to deep dive in. So today's topic is, why is downtown Calgary turning empty office towers into housing? And more importantly, what does that teach students about commercial real estate, or just people who are interested in commercial real estate? Because this one topic really touches almost everything. It touches office markets, housing demand, redevelopment, public policy, retail recovery, city building, and the question at the heart of commercial real estate. What should a building be, and when does that answer change? So let's get into it. When you walk through downtown Calgary, you can kind of feel that the area is in a transition. Some office towers feel busy, some blocks feel lively and full of energy, but other spaces feel quieter, more empty, or like they were built for a version of downtown that doesn't quite exist in the same way anymore. And in many cases, that is exactly what's happening right now. For a long time, downtown Calgary has had more office space than businesses are actually using. In early 2026, Colliers reported that downtown office vacancy was at 28.09%. That might sound technical, but it really just means that a little over 28 of every 100 square feet of office space downtown was sitting empty and available for rent. The same report also said that there was about 184,000 square feet of negative net absorption that quarter.
Again, sounding complicated, but the idea is quite simple because companies gave up more office space than they moved into. So instead of the problem getting smaller, it actually just got bigger. Because of that, the City of Calgary has encouraged people to rethink what some of these older office buildings should be used for. The city says its incentive program is currently supporting 21 office conversion projects. Together, those projects are expected to transform 2.68 million square feet of underused office space into 2,628 homes, along with one 226-room hotel and a hostel. So the question is no longer just how do we fill every office tower again? It's rather, should every office tower stay an office tower in the first place, or should it be considered to be something else? And that's where things really do get interesting, because if you're not in real estate, those numbers might just sound like a random market statistic, but they actually tell the bigger story here. They tell us that buildings are not locked into one purpose forever. And they tell us that markets change and cities are evolving, and the things people need from a downtown area can shift over time. A building that made perfect sense 15 or 20 years ago might not make the most sense today. And to me, that is one of the most interesting parts of commercial real estate. It's not just about

answer is that a building only works well when its purpose matches what people actually need from it. Office towers make money when companies want to rent space, sign leases, and keep those spaces full. But if fewer businesses need offices, or if the way people work changes for the long term, then some office buildings stop making as much sense in that role. It doesn't mean that the building is useless, it just means the building's current use may no longer be at its best use. And it's a big idea within the commercial real estate industry, because it's not just about looking at a building and accepting it as it is, but it's about asking whether that property is still serving the right purpose, and if not, what it should become instead. This is what Calgary is trying to respond to, because the city is not just reacting to emptier office towers. It's also trying to reshape downtown by helping some of those buildings become something the city needs more today, like housing. And that is something I think students should really understand, or people who are just interested in the industry as well. That real estate is not static. It's always adapting. A lot of value comes from seeing change early and understanding how a property might serve a new purpose. So commercial real estate is not just about buying buildings, but sometimes it's just about improving them. Sometimes it's about leasing them better, and sometimes it's just about realizing they need to become something completely different. That is what office conversion is. It's not just construction, it's repositioning, taking a building that no longer fits one moment and helping it fit into the next. Now, if turning office towers into apartments were easy, every empty building would already be doing it. But that's not necessarily how it works. And this is where we can dive a lot more into this topic, because at first, office to residential conversion sounds pretty simple. You hear it and you think, okay, just redesign the inside and turn offices into apartments, right? But buildings are a lot more complicated than that. Some office buildings are actually really poor fits for housing. And that's because offices and apartments are built very differently from the ground up. Office towers are often much deeper, meaning there is a lot more space between the windows and the middle of the building. And that's fine for desks and meeting rooms, but it's harder for apartments because people need natural light in the places where they live. Residential buildings also need plumbing in way more places, along with different layouts, different ventilation, and different safety systems as well. So even if the idea makes sense in theory, the actual building still has to cooperate. That is why these projects are not just about having a general good idea, but they're also about asking whether the building can realistically be converted and whether those costs actually make sense and whether people still want to live there. And it's also really important that if the area around it actually supports more residents than not. And this is what makes such a good commercial real estate topic to talk about, because it's not usually just a building problem as well. It's a design problem, money problem, city planning issue, as well as neighborhood issue as well, all at once. And for students or individuals, I think that it's really exciting because it shows how many roles actually exist within the industry that you could be working within. You could be interested in finance, development, construction, planning, architecture, leasing, long-term strategy, and you would still have a place in conversion or conversation like this. See what I did there? Conversion, conversation. And it's what makes commercial real estate so interesting, because it brings a lot of different ways of thinking together around one real physical problem. Now, let's zoom out a little bit here. Why does the city care this much, and why not just leave it alone and let the market sort it out, right? Well, because empty office space doesn't just affect the people who own these office buildings, it actually affects downtown and the city as a whole. If fewer people are coming into offices every day, there are fewer people walking around, fewer people buying lunch or coffee, fewer people stopping into shops, and fewer people keeping that everyday downtown energy alive. So over time, too much empty office space or empty space in general can change how a whole core of a city actually feels. And that's why it matters to the city, especially Calgary. The bigger goal is not just to deal with the empty buildings, it's actually just to make downtown feel more active and more lived in. And one way to do this is by bringing more residents into the core. Because if more people are actually living downtown, then they're not just there from 9 to 5. They're there for the morning, the evening, the weekends, and they support those restaurants, stores, services, and all the small things that really make an area and an economy feel alive. And it's a big conversation in commercial real estate as well right now, because it's not just how to fill the office space, right? It's

0: how you create those downtown vibes and a more mixed, more flexible, and less dependent kind of use. This is kind of exactly Calgary's issue, because it's also a much bigger city issue across North America. And what makes Calgary interesting specifically is that you can actually feel the shift happening. You can walk downtown and tell that the city is in the middle of rethinking itself. I personally feel this as well. Whenever I'm on the train or walking or even taking the bus, and whenever that happens, there's a risk, because there's also a real opportunity to build something better. And that's what people in real estate mean when they talk about opportunity. It's seeing a building that is struggling in a role and asking whether it could succeed in another. And it's looking at a space differently. It's figuring out how to design it, give it the right, find the right policy, fund it appropriately, and demand all the work together to shape what comes next. That is the real estate way of thinking. So if you're listening right now as a student or an individual just wondering about the market, or someone within the industry, and you might be wondering, okay, well, this is cool, but why does this actually matter? Or why does it actually matter for me? And I think it matters, and Risa thinks it matters, because this is one topic that really teaches you a lot about what commercial real estate is. It's not just one lane, and I feel like commercial real estate is never just one lane. There's always so many things going on, and a lot of the time, people within real estate are kind of dubbed as a jack of all trades, because to understand the business and see it all work and come together, you kind of have to have an idea of everything, everywhere, all at once. Shout out, what a great movie. But it's a really cool thing to see how real estate actually works together and how everybody within a community kind of needs to be involved. And I mean that in the way that I say it's not just selling buildings and it's not just money. It's also construction and architecture and so many other things that just overlap together. And it involves things like design, city planning, and you have to incorporate the market demand and the way people are actually living and move through a place. So if you like solving messy real world problems, this is actually a really interesting industry for you to be paying attention to. And I think it's helpful because commercial real estate can sound kind of intimidating from the outside, but when you look at the real example or real world examples like this, it really starts to feel much more understandable. You realize that it isn't just a bunch of jargon. It's people trying to answer these real questions. And what should this building become? What does this city actually need? And why will it actually work here? And that's what Risa thinks matters as well. A lot of the time, the best way to start understanding an industry is just to get closer to it, whether it's mentorship, events, tours, guest speakers, and conversations with other students who are trying to learn too. And things like different opportunities happening within your community. A lot of the time, the City of Calgary will post updates, and there are lots of different resources that we will be jumping into throughout different episodes coming up with Risa's Real Talk. So make sure you stay tuned for these episodes, because we're going to go and jump into a lot of different ways that you can stay active and involved within the community. And I think people really want to hear things and topics like office conversion and not just think, oh, okay, that's interesting. I think we want them to think, oh, actually, this is what commercial real estate looks like, and this is how it's affecting my community and my environment and my city that I'm living in. And this is how it differs to different cities. It's not just abstract. It's not just textbook material. It's real decisions and real buildings and real consequences for our city and the environment around us. And to me, that's just so much more interesting and so much more cool to take a look at and see how it changes our state of living and value of living within the city of Calgary. If I had to boil today's episode down to one big idea, it would really be that commercial real estate is about change. And I think that matters because a lot of people hear the words commercial real estate and picture something very fixed and permanent. They picture those, like I said, those big buildings and long leases and technical language, and they imagine something stable, but even maybe a little bit boring. But in reality, it's an industry that's constantly, constantly changing. And it changes when the economy changes. It changes when people's habits change and trends change. And when businesses need more space, less space, or completely different kinds of space. It changes when cities start to ask new questions and what they need to be. So when I say commercial real estate is about change, I mean the industry is always reacting, consistently reacting to everything happening around it. For example, one of the most important ideas in real estate is demand. Demand just means how much people actually want or need something. So if a lot of businesses want office space downtown, demand for offices is strong. If fewer businesses want that space, demand weakens. And if demand changes enough, then buildings that once worked really well might stop working in the same way. And then there's the idea of supply as well and how much something actually exists. So when people talk about there being too much office space, what they mean is that the amount of office space available is greater than what the market actually currently wants. So in other words, there's more supply than demand at the moment. And when that happens, the market starts to send a message. And that message is this space may not be serving the right purpose anymore. That's where commercial real estate really does get interesting, because the job is not just looking at a building and accept it for what it's always been, but the job is also to ask, does this still make sense? Does this still kind of work here? And does this building still fit with what people need and what people want? Is it a property that's still creating value in the best way it can? Or is it something that we need to rethink as a whole? And it's the kind of thinking behind that that we talked about in this episode today with downtown Calgary. When office towers start sitting emptier for longer periods of time, it's not just a random market detail. It's a sign that something larger may be shifting. Maybe the way people work has changed. Maybe businesses need less space. Maybe downtown needs more residents, more housing, more activities outside office hours. And maybe a building that once made sense in one role could be more useful in another. It leads to another important real estate concept, which is use. And a building's value is not only about the building itself. I feel like I'm beating a dead horse here, but it's super important to know that it's also about what the building is being used for. Because an office tower has one kind of use. An apartment building has another, and a hotel then has another, as a school does have another. And those matter because they shape how a building earns money, who it serves, what kind of traffic it actually brings in, and how it fits into the surrounding city life and flow of things. And it's why people in real estate often talk about something called highest and best use. I feel like if you're pretty consistent within the industry of real estate, you always hear best use, highest use, most efficient use. And it sounds very formal, but the meaning's pretty simple itself. It's just asking, what is the smartest, most valuable, and most realistic way to use this property in this site right now? Not what it used to be, not what someone wishes it could be, but what actually makes sense right now, considering the demand of the citizens, the people, the companies, the economy, everybody that's involved and keeps this community running. And it's such an important idea for listeners to understand, especially because it changes the way you look at a building. Instead of seeing a tower and thinking, ooh, okay, that's an office building, you start thinking, okay, that's a property that's currently being used as an office building, but is that still the best way we can be utilizing that building? Or could that, don't we think this could actually be, maybe a residential building? Do we think it could be a mall or something like that? It really does start to alter the way you look at different properties, especially the way you start to think about the decisions the city is making. And it's something I find super interesting within the industry, because the field isn't just about buildings, right? It's about reading those signals, like I said, and it's about noticing when neighborhoods are changing and demand is moving in that new direction, and when things no longer fit. And when people in real estate actually notice that, they often start to think about repositioning. So repositioning means changing how a property fits into the market. And sometimes that could be renovating. It could be bringing in different tenants. It could be upgrading the common areas or changing the branding. And sometimes it could just mean something so much bigger, where you just change the use of the building altogether. And that's what the office to residential conversion is. It's not just the construction, it's not just the facelift of the building, it's just repositioning the property so it can serve that different purpose and need. And that's why today's topic was actually so strong, with introduction to commercial real estate, because it really demonstrates the industry not about memorizing a bunch of terms and job titles. It's actually just about learning how to think and analyze different projects and uses within the city. So how to ask what is changing here? Why is it changing? Who is it affected by? And what might need to happen next? It also shows that commercial real estate sits at the intersection of a lot of different things. It's about that economics, because prices, rents, costs, and demand all matter. It's about design, because buildings have to physically work for the people using them. It's about policy, because of city rules, incentives, approvals that shape what can actually happen. And it's about finance, because even a great idea has to make sense financially. And it's about the people, most importantly, because at the end of the day, buildings exist to serve the way people live and work and gather and collaborate within a city. It's what I think makes this field so compelling, because a change in one building can really affect a whole block, and a change in one block can affect a feel of a whole neighborhood, and a change in a neighborhood can affect how a whole community and downtown area evolves in the future. So when we talk about commercial real estate, we're not just talking about property, we're talking about the future of the space that we occupy. And downtown Calgary is giving us a really clear example of that right now. It's showing us what happens when a city starts to rethink older assumptions. It's showing us what happens when office space no longer lines up with the demand the way they used to. And it shows us how cities, owners, developers, and communities all have to respond when the market stats and community guidelines are asking for something different. So to me, the lesson from today for Risa's Real Talk is not just the office towers that become housing, but the bigger lesson is that real estate is never only about what a building has been. It's also about what it could become. And the people who understand that, the people who can see change early, ask better questions, and imagine new uses for old spaces. So I hope that Risa's Real Talk podcast can be an outlet for you to reach out and understand new information and find something new about the city every episode. And we're going to deep dive into lots of different hot topics with the city, with other cities globally, as well as nationally, internationally, and it often takes shape and shapes what comes next within our industries. That to me is one of the best ways into commercial real estate, because once you start seeing these buildings as fixed objects and just kind of seeing them rather as a changing city, you start understanding the industry at such a deeper level. So it's definitely something to be looking forward to. So this brings us to the end of the very first Risa's Real Talk, everybody. Today we started with who we are, and Risa is just a student-led club built to help people connect with the real estate industry in a real, no pun intended, practical way. This could be through mentorship, networking events, education, and opportunities to learn from the people already working in the field, as well as this amazing podcast, Risa's Real Talk, where we will be supplying different facts and information and really cool interviews and topics on the industry. But more importantly, we also used this first episode to look at the real Calgary commercial real estate story. And I think this matters because commercial real estate can sometimes sound distant or overly technical from the outside. But when you break it down through a real example, like empty office towers, housing demand, downtown change, and the question of what buildings should become next, we start to see how relevant the industry really is. Because rather than just property, it's about the city, the people, and the businesses that really keep it all running. And it's about the way people within these spaces around us keep evolving over time and how demand is changing. So if you're listening and this topic sparked something for you today, I'm glad, and we're glad here with Risa, because the curiosity is where it starts. Maybe this made you more interested in development, and we'll be doing many more episodes diving into the development world and how projects get imagined, approved, and built. Maybe it made you more curious about office markets and why some buildings succeed while others struggle. Maybe you're more drawn to housing, urban planning, investment, brokerage, leasing, or asset management. All topics we'll also be jumping into in future episodes that we have for Risa's Real Talk here. Or maybe this was just your first time really thinking about how much strategy, design, finance, and city building can come together all at once to really answer that one big question within real estate. Whether that interest is Risa whatever that interest really is RESA is meant to be a place where you can keep exploring that. A place where you can ask questions, a place where you can meet people, and a place where you can hear different perspectives. And lastly, a place where the industries start to feel more accessible, more understandable, and a lot more, maybe a lot more, possible for you to be involved within. It's also what I hope this podcast can become for you as a listener. Not just a place to talk about real estate, but a place to make it make sense. A place to break down these ideas and stories and projects and trends in a way that feels useful, whether you're already deep into the industry or just starting to get curious about it or have absolutely no idea and are randomly coming across RESA Real Talk podcast. I thank you so much for listening to this episode today. I hope that you grabbed something useful from our lovely episode here at RESA's Real Talk. My name is Erin Ealing, RESA's Director of Media, and this has been RESA Real Talk. Keep an eye out for RESA events next year starting in September, mentorship opportunities, and future episodes where we'll keep breaking down the people, the projects, and the ideas that shape commercial real estate in Calgary and beyond. Thank you so much for listening. 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
1: So every year we run our final competition. 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And yeah, that's our big event for the semester.
2: 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We're here to deconstruct complex computer science concepts bit by bit and explain what the tech is going on.
3: Please note that this episode was recorded earlier this year, so some of the events and information mentioned may no longer be current.
2: In this week's episode, we spoke with the Data Science and Machine Learning Club, as well as RoboGals at the University of Calgary, and asked them about their experiences navigating clubs on campus. First, we speak with Evan, the president of the Data Science and Machine Learning Club.
4: All right. Well, welcome, Evan. How are you doing today?
1: Not too bad. Not too bad. Thankful to say. How are you guys doing?
4: Good. Yeah. Busy day, busy time of the semester.
1: I can imagine. I can definitely imagine.
4: So jumping into our first question here for you, can you tell us a little bit about yourself and how you joined the Data Science and Machine Learning Club?
1: Yeah, absolutely. Just for about myself, I'm a third year computer science and data science student here at the University of Calgary. Just wrapping up my last semester before I go on co-op with Synovus. Outside of academics, I'm really big into snowboarding, really big into sports, athletics, so on and so forth. As for how I got into the Data Science Machine Learning Club, I've always been really passionate, been very interested in tech and especially data science. So when I was in my first year, halfway through my first semester in about October, November, I received an email from the then executive team of the Data Science Machine Learning Club talking about their recruiting efforts, and it seemed like a perfect fit for me. So first thing I did immediately was applied, and thankfully, I got an email back saying they wanted to interview me. Did a little interview, and the rest is history, I suppose.
4: Nice. Well, thank you for laying out that journey for us. And for listeners who may not be familiar, can you tell us a little bit about the club and its overall mission?
1: Yeah, absolutely. So the proof is in the pudding. The Data Science Machine Learning Club is all about data science. We were actually founded before there was a data science major undergraduate program at the university. So our mission back then and our overall objective and goal was to promote data science on campus and create a community where individuals who are interested in data science and everything it entails were able to meet up and advance their technical skills and their professional development. However, now that there is a data science program at the university, our goal is to support the curriculum in every way that we can. And we do this mostly through teaching technical skills that industry looks for, that academia may not teach, through professional development, networking events, interview and application nights, and so on and so forth. yeah, our mission is just ultimately to make data science as accessible, as engaging, and as developing as we can on campus.
4: Wow, yeah, no, that's really great. And like, how does your club support members at different experience levels? Because obviously there's people in their upper years who know a lot about data science and people who might have just joined uni or just switched into like a data science program and are wondering whether they should join this club or not.
1: Yeah, absolutely. So I'll address this from both sides because we kind of try to split everything that we do up into a technical and a professional side. So for the technical side, we host a very wide variety of workshops and different technical development events, different companies and different organizations in Calgary, different professors, and so on and so forth, but to make sure that we're being accessible to everyone of all skill levels, since data science is a very broad topic, very broad area. Every workshop that we do, whether it's introductory or advanced, we record them all. We post them all on our resources folder on our Discord. And we're also looking at making them all accessible through our YouTube channel, which is a current work in progress. As for the professional side, we really just try to make sure that, say, when we have a panel or we call them industry guests. When we bring in industry guests to come talk to our students or to give experience, we try to have a wide variety of different experience levels. So for our most recent event, which was actually our interview and application prep night, we had a panel of about 9 industry guests, including current students who are working as interns or have worked multiple internships, all the way up to partners at consulting firms like MNP and other companies within Calgary. So I hope that answers your question.
3: Yeah, it's great to hear how accessible you've made the club for so many different students. And you kind of touched on this a little bit already, but your club hosts a wide range of events from technical workshops and competitions to more social and career-focused events like networking. How do you balance such a wide variety of events while still staying aligned with the club's mission?
1: Yeah, that's actually a really good question. I would like to say my executive team don't view it so much as trying to balance a variety of events while staying true to our mission. We more build things from the ground up. So because this club is inherited, we weren't the ones that originally built it. This mission is something that's been pre-established, and we have a member base that is committed to us and our mission. Everything that we do is built from that mission up. So when we do our event planning at the beginning of each semester, we take a look at what our members want, what our members need, and what we can commit to. And we think, okay, what kind of events can we run that will benefit our students to the best of their ability while staying true to our mission of building this community, of building this enterprise on campus of data science and advancing all these students' technical skills in their careers. And how can we best benefit them? So I wouldn't see it so much as that we're trying to keep everything together, but more that we're building piece by piece towards what our students really need and what they really want.
3: Yeah, for sure. And I think that's a really great perspective, and it takes into account a bunch of different students and varieties of students, for sure. So what does the behind-the-scenes process look like when you're organizing these events?
1: Oh, that's a really good question. It can definitely be a bit hectic at times, I will say. Before I actually stepped into the presidency, which is my current role, I was the vice president of events. So I think I have a very good handle on how we do our events process. But at the start of each semester, or about a month beforehand, we'll get a big executive meeting going together, usually with the entire events team, the admin team, which is our presidents, vice presidents, and then the rest of our directors, which are the heads of the other departments we have. And we try and brainstorm, and we think, what kind of events do we want to run this semester? We have a few recurring events that kind of constrain us, but everything aside from that, we really look at how can we plan, what do we want to do, what do our members want, what have they expressed interest in the past, what have boosted our attendance numbers, so on and so forth. And we create a big schedule with rough timelines and dates for when we want to have our events. And then about a month out from each event, if we have industry guests or we're having a company come in, we'll reach out and we'll get aligned. Usually it's about 2 months beforehand. We'll get aligned with these companies, these industry guests, start requesting any materials we may need from them, slides from presenters, their headshots, bios, so on and so forth. And then usually about 3-4 weeks before the event date, we'll submit our SU room booking request, or we'll use our club room if it's more of a technical event. And then, yeah, everything else just kind of falls into place after that. About 2 weeks beforehand, we do our marketing materials and we start doing our email outreach. The day of the event, we get all hands on deck. The president's always there setting chairs up. But yeah, that's really all there is to it. I guess the biggest thing is really just try to start early and stay on top of things. We've had some issues in the past with being a little late to the jump, and we don't want to recreate those issues. So we really just try to be as early as possible.
3: Yeah, no, that's awesome. It seems like you guys have like a really great process going, so which is good. Are there any like challenges that you've had in the past with setting up events?
1: Yeah, so. Well, definitely. I mean, you learn from your mistakes, right? I think we're only as effective as we are now because of the mistakes that we've made in the past. And in particular, I made a lot of them when I was vice president of events. There was one event in particular. I don't want to name the actual name of the event because it is a little embarrassing. But this was a professional development event, and we were to get a panel of industry guests to come speak in front of our students. And we ended up not reaching out to them early enough. We'd marketed this event, and we'd promoted it, and we had, I want to say, 90 to 100 signups within 2 weeks ahead of the event. When we finally started to reach out to people to form our panel, we hadn't planned any of this beforehand. No one had been reached out to before. So as you guys can imagine, I'm sure, it didn't work out too well. We were expecting, or we wanted to have a panel of around 7 industry guests. We ended up getting 2. Luckily, we were able to salvage things by calling in some favors. Our then president at the time had really work hard to cover for my mistakes. But you know, because of that, we have the system we have now where we take things early. So I guess you're only as good as your worst mistake.
3: No, yeah, that's awesome. I mean, something is better than nothing, right? So are there any upcoming events or initiatives that you are particularly excited about for your club?
1: Absolutely. So I mentioned how we have recurring events that kind of constrain us semester to semester. And within our winter semester, our biggest one, and what I'm very proud to talk about, is our annual final competition. So every year we run our final competition. It's just a big datathon, which is kind of like a mix between a case competition and a hackathon through March every single year. So this year we're kicking off on March 9th till March 22nd. With our big symposium, which is a mix between a real competition symposium where presenters showcase their submissions, and a networking event where we get tons of industry guests, academia guests to attend. And yeah, that's our big event for the semester. I'm very proud to announce that we're in collaboration with Enbridge for this event. They're the ones providing the data set, and they're going to be helping us out with all the judging for the competition, which is a huge undertaking. It's been a lot of work in the making, and I'm very proud of how far our team has come and everything that we've put together for this. So to anyone listening, please compete in our annual final competition. We have great prizes, great opportunities. Kickoff is March 9th, and all of the information you can find on our socials and medias.
4: Awesome. And can you explain, like, what is a datathon? I know you explained it's kind of a combination between a case competition and a hackathon, but what is a hackathon for, like, anyone that's new to this world?
1: Yeah, no, that's a good question. I sometimes take for granted that not everyone is inundated with the technical lingo. But for those of you not in the know, a datathon is essentially a longer time span competition. Ours is 2 weeks. Your 2 weeks or a month. This year it's 2 weeks. Previous years it's been a month, where you're given a data set and a prompt, and you have to use the data set, which this year is an open SCADA wind farm data set for anomaly detection. Got a lot of buzzwords in there. But it's basically just fault detection, looking for anomalies on wind farms that Enbridge operates. So you take this data set and you're given a prompt, which in this case is how can we best detect anomalies? How can we stop faults and go from reactive maintenance to predictive maintenance? And you use the data set to approach this prompt in the best way you can. So that may involve looking at different visualizations and creating a story. Oh, this seems to be what's happening then, and this appears in this case. Or maybe taking a more machine learning approach using artificial intelligence to create some sort of model that can predict based on the factors in the data set when a wind farm is likely to break or go out for maintenance. So that's essentially what a datathon is. You're taking some data set and you're applying it to some prompt to solve a real world problem.
4: So then how is a datathon judged? Like, whoever can come up with the most creative solution or the closest solution to an already pre-existing kind of answer that you guys have?
1: Yeah, so it's another really good question. So the way that we judge it is based on a few different criteria, and it's judged in two different rounds. So like I mentioned, competitors will compete until March 22nd and then submit, and then only the top three finalists will present at our symposium. So there's two rounds of judging, when they submit and then also when they present, based on the same criteria but with a few different factors to take into consideration. So for the first round of judging, we look mostly at your ability to tell stories through the data and your technical ability and how you're able to approach the problem. So there, we have a few different criteria in our rubric, which we sent out in all the materials to all the participants, but essentially just looks at what kind of tools are you using, what kind of approaches are you using, how did you assess the problem, and how did you address it and take steps to solve the problem and to mitigate these issues. How effective were you at communicating your solution within your presentation and your submission? And yeah, were you able to tell a story? Were you able to create something effective that, say, Enbridge or any other company that operates wind farms could look at and implement that solution without too much trouble? So that's most of it for the first round. For the second round, it's much more focused on communication ability. Because these are in-person presentations and your technical ability, your ability to address the problem and assess it have already been seen and we've already judged those, it's much more so presentation ability. If we put you in front of a board of a company that's operating wind farms, how effectively could you communicate your work and convey to them that your solution is the best process to move forward with? So that's essentially how we judge our competitors. And we have a few different judges from different backgrounds that we usually bring to our panel for both judging rounds. We bring in members from Enbridge's Innovation Lab this year, as well as members of our own club, academia, and then other industry guests to make sure that participants are getting graded on a very wide range of perspectives and backgrounds. So we're not missing anything.
4: Wow, that sounds like it must be a lot of work.
1: Oh, 100%. I've been running myself ragged these past few weeks. I won't lie.
4: Yeah, but I bet.
1: My executive team, too, they deserve all the credit. They've been working very hard. Hopefully, this will be our best final competition yet.
4: Yeah, wow. But it also sounds like such a great opportunity for students to take part in, because it sounds like a great resume opportunity. You get good practice in how to actually communicate your findings, which will help in jobs and trying to find work and get those like valuable skills.
1: Yeah, absolutely. Actually, I'm glad you brought that up. I should mention this. I feel like this is a good opportunity to our first place winners for the final competition this year are actually getting a luncheon and sit down with all the directors and managers at Enbridge's Innovation Lab, as well as a tour of their Innovation Lab in downtown Calgary.
4: Whoa.
5: No way.
4: That's really good. That's like, yeah, that's, if that isn't incentive enough to join and take part in this, then I don't know what would be. That's amazing opportunity.
1: Yeah, we really worked hard for it this year. We really just want to give the best to our students.
4: Yeah, this is awesome. Okay, well, you heard it here first, folks. Please, like, go take part in this and give it a shot. But this is like an annual competition, right?
1: Yeah. Yeah, we run the competition every year, usually with a different partner. So last year it was Urban Systems, which is a civil engineering firm in Calgary. This year it's with Enbridge. Next year, who knows who it'll be.
4: Yeah, yeah. So if you do miss this year, don't worry, there will be more chances.
1: With wonderful prizes every year.
4: Yeah. Awesome. Okay, well, kind of switching gears a little bit here, going back to the nitty-gritty of the club, the Visionary Lab is a key initiative within the club. Can you tell us a little bit more about what the lab does and its connection to the Data Science and Machine Learning Club?
1: Yeah, absolutely. I'm actually glad you brought this one up, because the Visionary Lab was a project that I founded when I was also Vice President of Events. And it's essentially what I would say our experiential learning program of the club. So as I mentioned, we have technical development opportunities and professional development opportunities through our events and our network. The Visionary Lab tries to bridge both of them. So in the technical skills that you learn, both in data science or adjacent fields at the university, as well as at our club, and then through the networks and whatnot you've developed through the club, through networking events, and so on, Visionary Lab is your opportunity to take those skills, to take your network, and compound upon them and build something real. So what we do in the Visionary Lab is, I guess we have two aspects, and I'll talk about what we call our internal division first, which is very similar to TechStart, another club here at U Calgary, where any student who wants to work on a groundbreaking project or has a great idea or wants to do something really innovative and we like their idea, we like their project, we will sponsor them and pay for their costs, you know, and incur all their cloud costs, computing, all their ChatGPT bills, and we'll allow them to pursue this project independent of any expenses that they may be unable to pay for on their own, as well as putting out advertising and marketing and recruitment for them to put together a team to work on this project for. We actually have one internal project going on right now, which is, I actually did not brief them before, so I don't know how much I can say, but it's a marketplace delivery system, and we'll very innovative, very groundbreaking, very cool project. We'll leave it for that, or at that for the time being. The second aspect of our Visionary Lab, the one that I'm most proud of, is our external division, in which we approach companies in and around Calgary with projects or work that they may want students to work on for free in exchange for experience. So for example, last year we did a project with Urban Systems, which fortunately, I can't talk about the project. I did have to sign an NDA. But Urban System approached us with a project that they wanted students to work on. So what we did was we did recruitment, and we did all the interviewing and hiring process, and we put together a team of very capable, very qualified students to work on this project for Urban Systems in essentially what was an unpaid internship for in a similar time duration to micro placements like at the university. The project went on for, I think, 12 weeks, in which these interns worked very closely, or these unpaid interns, I should say. Really want to clarify that. The best thing you get out of this is experience. We're not qualified or able to take funds or to set people up with paid positions. But yeah, we set these students, these unpaid interns, up with Urban Systems, and they worked very closely with them, working on a project that was very important to them and their work. It was very successful, I'm very happy to say. The students got great experience out of it. Urban Systems got great help out of it. And I think the students that worked with Urban Systems are still in very close contact today as a result of the work that they did. But yeah, I hope that gives a nice holistic view of our Visionary Lab program.
3: Yeah, no, that's awesome. Both divisions, they both seem really cool. And so with the external division, how often do you get like projects and how often are you recruiting students?
1: Yeah, so it really depends on the semester and how company budgets go, just due to the nature of the work. But usually we approach or are approached by a handful of companies each semester. But it's sometimes quite rare that the projects will come to fruition just because of the scale of the work or the nature of the work. However, we're finding that as we get farther and farther and our notoriety within the industry and within the Calgary scene grows, we're getting more companies that have projects that students can actually work on that aren't without or beyond the realm of imagination, and things are becoming much more feasible. So we usually have, I want to say on average, about three companies that we work with a semester, and not all of the opportunities we do publicize. Some of them are internal hiring, I should say, just through events that we may run with these companies, but usually around that number, though we are trying to increase it and get more students involved as the years go on, because this is a very new program.
3: Yeah, no, that's awesome. And it seems like a great opportunity, another great opportunity for experience, for sure. So we're getting towards the end here. So for students who might be interested in your club, how can they join?
1: Yeah, absolutely. So we have two streams. We have general members, which is completely free, very easy to join, no time commitment. And I say general members, but it essentially just puts them on our mailing list. And we can say, oh, we have this many general members on our website. And it gives them, I guess, precedence or preferred access to all of our events. This is super easy to join. All you have to do is go to any of our social medias, our Discord page, our website, and we have a link tree. On the link tree, there'll be a member sign-up form. Put in all your information, click send on the form, and you are enlisted as a general member of the DSMLC. As for an executive member, like myself and the rest of my executive team, it's a bit more work. You're going to be contributing to the mission of the club, whether that's developing events or doing marketing or doing our operations work, which is our technical side, or building out competitions. This one involves a hiring process. So actually, right now, we are hiring for a few different positions for our Visionary Lab, as well for our sponsorship and communications teams. So usually what will happen is we'll decide we're recruiting, and we'll release an application form through emailing and through our social medias. Students are then encouraged to apply, And then usually within about a week after the forum closes, and we usually keep them open for about 2 to 3 weeks, our executives who are involved in whatever position we are hiring for will look through the applications. Similar to applying for an internship or a job, they'll then be called back for an interview. The interview is pretty informal, just making sure that everything they said within their application was correct, that they're capable of doing the work, so on and so forth. Most of all, that we like them, that they'd be a good fit for the club. And if everything is all good, it's all set, then we bring them on board as an executive member, and they can work and contribute to the club and the greater data science community.
3: Yeah, for sure. And are there, for both general members and for executives, is there any like technical experience or other skills or prerequisites required to join the club?
1: Yeah, so for general members, there's absolutely nothing. Like I mentioned, we want to be as accessible as possible to people from all backgrounds at the university. I mean, data science is used in everything nowadays. Big data is everywhere. So we really just want to be as accessible and diverse as possible. As for executive members, that depends on what kind of position we're hiring for. So for example, if we're hiring for an events position, someone who has worked in events or has experience or passion dealing with events would be very preferable. However, it's not always required. I recognize, and my executive team recognizes, that not everyone has experience or skills. I know I had pretty much nothing when I joined the club. So we are very understanding, very accommodating. And what we want to do is teach and help people learn and promote them, accelerate them, so on and so forth. So while there may be some things expected in terms of drive or motivation or willingness to get the work done, there is very little in terms of skills or experience that we require from our executive members.
3: Yeah, that's great, because I know there's a lot of like first years that may not have as much experience, so just making it accessible for them as well is really awesome. And as a final question, do you have any advice for our listeners who may be hesitant to get involved in clubs?
1: Yeah, that's a good question. I think the best advice I would give is, at least to someone that was in my shoes, would be to not overthink it too much. Clubs are very low commitment, very low effort, at least depending on the club, I should say. A low commitment, low effort way to get experience and to figure out what you like and who you like being around on campus. Not only are they a great way to make friends, a lot of my friends and lifelong friends now have come from the DSMLC and the work that I've done within clubs. So the biggest advice that I would give is just to get started. You know, it can't hurt to go to a club event. There's usually free food, the very least, so at least you get dinner. Yeah, it really can't hurt. You just got to go for it. You just got to get involved. Find something you're interested in. Go to their events. If you like the people, you like the work that they're doing, maybe join as an executive, maybe volunteer with them. But yeah, just do something. Get started.
3: Yeah, no, that's great advice, because you never know what kind of opportunities that could open for.
1: Exactly.
3: Yeah, so we've kind of made it to the end here. Thank you so much for coming on the podcast today and sharing about the Data Science and Machine Learning Club and what it stands for, the behind-the-scenes process of planning events, and the Visionary Lab and what opportunities that has to offer. It was a pleasure to meet with you.
1: Yeah, absolutely. Thank you guys for having me. I was very happy to talk about my baby, the DSMLC.
3: Our next guest on today's episode is Aureen, who is the president of RoboGals UCalgary.
4: All right. Welcome, Aureen. How are you doing today?
6: I'm good. How are you?
4: I'm good. It's March, you know, probably the worst month of the semester. Very busy times. Yeah, so thank you for coming on the podcast today. We're going to kick off this question here about RoboGals. Can you tell us a bit, well, first a bit about yourself and then how you joined the club RoboGals?
6: Absolutely. So I am in my final year of environmental science and a minoring in psychology. And so I joined RoboGals quite a few years ago. I joined in my second year of university as just a volunteer, and I volunteered at one of the Winter Reading Week workshops, and I just loved it so much. So the next year I applied to become a workshop coordinator, and the year after that I became vice president of workshops, and now I am president.
4: Wow, that's awesome. Worked your way up. So you had like lots of experience with the club.
6: Yeah, absolutely. A lot of hands-on experience, but it's very enjoyable. I love it a lot.
4: That's really cool. And so you said that you're majoring in environmental science, minoring in psychology. How did you what drew you to RoboGals?
6: I honestly just really love working with kids. And I really like teaching as well. So I volunteered for one of the workshops, and that's basically what you do. You teach kids about STEM. And I just really enjoyed the way that the workshops are directed and coordinated. And I find it also very fulfilling to introduce kids at a young age about STEM and show them that, you know, this is something everybody can do. It's not a scary thing that you think about. Anybody can be a scientist. Anybody can be an engineer. So, yeah.
4: Awesome. Yeah. So is that kind of the, like, main goal, main initiative of the club is to kind of inspire youth to pursue careers in STEM?
6: Yeah, absolutely. So there is a focus on introducing STEM to mostly young women and showing young girls that there's a place for them in this career field, which may not be as known to them, because I think when a lot of people think about success in STEM or think about an engineer or a doctor, they might automatically kind of think of a man in their mind as a mental image. So we're just kind of going in at a younger age and working to combat against those discriminatory or biased ideas of STEM. And so, yeah, we have a mission to make STEM more accessible and more inclusive. And so we have a focus on young girls, but we also work with other communities. And for our workshops, we work with all youth, any identities, any ages. And it's all about showing that everybody can be in one space together. You can work together. And yeah, in recent years, we've expanded our breadth of accessibility, and we've been working with rural and isolated communities. So we've been doing some Indigenous outreach. We have gone out to Nakota Elementary, which is a little bit outside of Calgary. And we've also mailed out some workshop kits in BC and also Northern Alberta.
4: Oh, wow. And this is the, like, RoboGals U Calgary group that's doing this, or RoboGals, like, because I know it's a worldwide initiative with over 30 plus chapters around the world. Like, but are these the specific contributions that you guys are making?
6: Yeah, so this is an initiative from RoboGals U Calgary. It began a couple years ago when our president at that time, Dylan, began the outreach initiative with Nakota Elementary. And then after that, he became our outreach coordinator on the team. And so he's been working on all these outreach initiatives, which I think is really, really cool. It started out with a pilot project, and now it's become like a whole branch of the team. He's now vice president of outreach. He has coordinators that work under him. So this part of the club has just been expanding. And I think it's a super crucial thing to recognize that there are other groups who might not have as accessible opportunities in STEM, and to kind of work with those teams as well.
4: Definitely. Yeah. I think it's definitely something that's very needed, especially right now. How do you think that you have personally been impacted by the work that you guys are doing at RoboGals?
6: Ooh, that's a really good question. I will say that I have been able to work in communities that I have otherwise not been able to work in previously. And I think some of the workshops and activities we've done with different groups of kids have really opened my eyes to the different opportunities that are available to people who live in different areas, who are under different school boards. I grew up for a part of my life in a small rural Alberta town. So I know that when I was a kid, it was a really, really big deal when people from the city would drive out to your school. And those were always like such memorable parts of school, of like, oh, that team from Calgary, that team from Edmonton's driving all the way out here to teach us something, to show us a project. And so being able to do that for other students is super fulfilling to me, because it's kind of a full circle moment. And yeah, I think also another impact is just the team that I work with. I think I'm super inspired by everybody on our executive team, all the volunteers that work with us. They all just have such incredible ideas. They are so hardworking. So I think that's also really impacted my view on what we can do in the club. And in recent years, we've really expanded the opportunities we provide to other people. And that's definitely, the credit goes to my team who think of all these things and make it all possible.
7: Yeah, no, that's awesome. It's so great to hear that it's having such a big impact, not on just the kids that you're working with, but you and your team as well, and that the people you're surrounding yourself with are having such a big impact on you too. So you talked about your workshops a little bit, and you also mentioned rural workshops that you guys do. Can you tell us a little bit more about how all those workshops are run?
6: Of course. So We usually run Reading Week workshops, so that goes on during University Reading Week in the fall as well as in the winter. And at those times, we go and travel to either the Calgary public schools or private schools that we're working with, or to the schools in the surrounding area of the city. So a team of volunteers, including executive members and just any volunteers that want to sign up, is an open call for anybody to join. We take a team out to whatever school we're working with. And then during our workshop, we begin with a PowerPoint presentation where we go over the discipline of STEM or engineering that we will be working with the kids in. And then we present a successful woman in that discipline. And then we go into the activity for the day.
7: Mm-hmm. And what kind of activities do you guys run? Just an overview.
6: Yeah, of course. So our main activities are we have an Introduction to Engineering series, and that is run with the Calgary Public Library usually 2 times a year. And so it's a month-long series, and there's 4 workshops that occur on a weekly basis on the weekends. In that series, we currently have Bridges, Simple Machines, an Introduction to Python workshop, and an MBOTS workshop, which is robotics. And then some other workshops that we offer is a rockets workshop, and that one's catered towards younger kids working with acid-based chemistry to make pop bottle rockets, and then also an Arduino's workshop, which is coding an LED light on and off.
7: That's awesome. It seems like they're being introduced to like a bunch of different STEM disciplines. So a lot of your focus seems to be on events and workshops you have outside of the university. It seems like those keep you very busy. Do you have any events that are held on campus by the club?
6: Yeah, absolutely. So we have workshop training sessions that we have on campus, and that is for any executive members or for any volunteers that want to learn our workshops in advance or just provide some feedback to the club or think of some ideas for new workshops. We're super open to hearing new initiatives that people might have in mind. So those are a mix of working on the workshops, or we might be making workshop kits at those sessions, and also it's just a social aspect of the club and community building. And one super big event that we hold at the University of Calgary campus is our annual hackathon, Hack the Bias.
7: Are there any upcoming events or workshops that you're excited about?
6: Currently, we are working on a collaboration with a high school woman in STEM club. And so I think that could be super exciting because that is an older age group that we haven't done workshops with previously. So I'm super excited to see how that collaboration goes. And that will likely be coming in the next couple of months. So it'll be really cool to see how we can cater and edit our workshops to work with an older group of students.
8: Yeah, that's awesome. I feel like it is important to obviously inspire youth, but there's so many age groups and so many different communities that you can focus on. So it's really cool to hear how your club is branching out and trying to find and make sure that these communities are being catered to and having the same opportunities as well. So you did touch on your guys' hackathon, and RoboGals hosted their second hackathon this year. Can you tell us a little bit about the process and how did it go?
6: Yeah, well, it went amazing. We are super, super happy with the outcome of it, but a lot of planning definitely went on behind the scenes. So we hosted our second hackathon of Hack the Bias, which is focused around targeting systemic bias and addressing solutions for that. So we hosted it in January 2026, and we began planning in spring of 2025. So we started planning early. There was a lot of logistics to get through. So there was budgeting finances, there was organizing meals, reaching out to sponsors, which is a super key part of all of our work, is that every activity that we offer, including the hackathon, is all free of cost to take down the financial barrier that anybody may have. We were planning prompts. We had a few people building a website from scratch, which was very impressive. I think it turned out great. And our first iteration of the hackathon, which took place last year, was on a smaller case, or on a smaller scale, sorry. And it was for a smaller range of ages. But this year, we decided to expand that and make it into 2 tiers. So we had a beginner tier for high school students and first-year students, and then a regular tier for upper year students and also recent graduates. And so there was a lot of just logistical work around that, planning spaces, getting sleeping accommodations at university approved, as well as recruiting a diverse array of judges from non-technical backgrounds as well as technical backgrounds, and also getting mentors to come and host some workshops for his students, as well as just be there for support. And this was also Calgary's first 36-hour hackathon, so that was super exciting for us as well to plan that out. But at the end of the day, I think it turned out really well. I believe our first iteration of it in 2025, we had around 30 participants, I want to say, as an estimate, and this year we had over 100, so that was really great.
4: Oh, wow. That's really awesome. And it's great to hear, again, like how big this club is getting and the things that you guys are doing. I mean, Calgary's first 36-hour hackathon, that's a pretty big deal. And it must have been a lot coordinating all of that for, I mean, I know a lot of clubs and even I, when I'm planning an event, it can be a struggle just to make sure everything is coordinated

0: as well as with so many people doing different tasks on the project, there's definitely a lot of diverse opinions and perspectives on how we should proceed with different little tasks on it. And so I think there is some contrasting opinions sometimes on different parts of the project. And the way we proceeded is just, I think we really emphasize maintaining an environment of respect. And I think we all do really respect one another and just make an environment for open communication. And so we like to challenge our own ideas as much as we challenge the ideas of others. And I think that's a super important aspect to recognize, that your idea may not be the best idea, or maybe it is, but it's super important just to collaborate with everybody and come on a consensus of, this is probably what will be best for this event for this year. And so, yeah, I think we were able to really just talk about different perspectives on how to proceed on different parts of the hackathon. Is obviously a very big project, and there are a lot of people working on different parts of it. And also just recognizing who has expertise in one area. If somebody is really keen on working on the technical aspects, I think it's fair to say that you can provide feedback, but they are obviously, they know what they're doing, and you can respect that as well. But I think everybody was very open to hearing everyone's ideas, incorporating them regardless of what your background is. And I think we were able to come up with some pretty creative solutions to different things.
1: Yeah, I think you bring up a lot of great points, and it's tough to navigate working with a team, but it sounds like you guys really know what you're doing and you are taking these opportunities to learn and actually grow as a team, which is amazing. What are kind of some of the biggest takeaways you've had working with this team in general, working with RoboGals? Like, are you graduating this semester?
0: I am.
1: Yes.
0: Hopefully.
1: So almost done with the role. What do you, like, when you look back at this time that you've had with RoboGals, what are some of those memories that you'll take with you, or the biggest takeaways that you have?
0: Oh, that is such a good question. I think one takeaway is definitely when we went out to do our first workshop with Nakota Elementary, I think that was such a big part of my experience with RoboGals. I think that was super eye-opening, and I really respected the different things that I learned from that experience. And another takeaway would be just learning more about what technology can do. I obviously come from a non-technical background, and I also always joke that I'm technologically disadvantaged. So it's a little funny that I'm the president of this club, because I'm definitely probably the person who understands tech the absolute least. I'm always asking for help with every single thing when it comes to computers, when it comes to just anything, even opening files, let alone coding. It's just not for me. But I really have learned just all the things that you can do with technology. Even at the hackathon, the projects that people presented were just so amazing to me, because I was just learning about a whole different side of tech that may not be as emphasized in the media. I feel like there's a lot of controversial things with technology and AI that are really highlighted in the media. And with that, we might miss out on the aspects of the benefits of technology and all the really cool, good things that you can do with it. And so I've learned a lot from there, and even just the nitty-gritty of stuff for pairing which judges would judge which teams at the hackathon. Our hackathon lead organizer, Zaid, he created a judging simulator, so it was all digitized, and he was just pressing a button, and it spit out a new output, and I was like, wow, that's amazing. That would have never crossed my mind. I would have been doing this all by hand. So I think that was a super cool thing just to see what tech can do, because it really opened my eyes, definitely.
2: Yeah, that's very cool. And the way that technology is advancing, I mean, like, you're taking these things that you're learning and then teaching it to younger kids now. So it'll only get better. So for students who might be interested in joining, how can they join?
0: Yeah, absolutely. So we have an Instagram, RoboGals_UCalgary is our Instagram. So you can DM us, or you can check out our link tree. There is a mailing list link there, so you can sign up there. And you can also just keep in touch with our posts. We also have a volunteer Slack channel and a Discord. So if you want to be added there, you can always reach out on our Instagram. Or you can email me directly at ucalgary.president@robogals.org. And we also have a LinkedIn for RoboGals UCalgary and Hack the Bias, and you can just search up those names. And for Hack the Bias, we also have an Instagram, hackthebias.ucalgary, and we have a Discord that if you reach out to the Instagram, you can be added there. So you can always just follow us on our socials, and we

0: keep you updated with our posts on what is going on. And during university, we also usually get a table at Clubs Week. If you want to drop by then, you can sign up to be a volunteer with us or a member. And because we are nearing the end of the year, we will start putting out hiring posts. So if you're interested in becoming an executive member, you can just fill out an application and join us for an interview and hopefully join the team.
1: That's awesome. I mean, this is seems like a great initiative. So definitely apply. And for anyone who does want to join, is there any technical experience required?
0: Absolutely not. I have zero technical experience and I've learned a lot on the job for sure. When I used to be leading workshops as a workshop coordinator, VP of workshops, I was teaching myself the workshops the night before I taught the kids. So you don't need any background experience. Our workshops are very step-by-step. You can teach it to yourself or you can get help from other executive members. Everybody's very willing to help. And yeah, I think that's kind of the joy of being on this team. You learn a lot just being a part of it, but you do not need any background experience.
1: Mm-hmm. And do you have any sort of sessions for teaching volunteers about these workshops?
0: Yeah, so that is our workshop training sessions that we host throughout the year. So if you want to learn on how to teach the workshop or just about the workshop in advance of actually being a volunteer with us, you can drop by on one of those sessions and learn from our workshops team.
1: Awesome. And so we're kind of coming towards the end. So as a final question, do you have any advice for our listeners who may be hesitant to get involved in a club?
0: Ooh, I would say university is such a unique opportunity to join different clubs and explore different interests and passions. So I say just go ahead and volunteer with us one time. Or just put in that application to become an executive member. It's all about just trying new things. And hopefully, if you join the team, you'll really love it. But do not hesitate. We are very welcoming. It's a very inclusive environment. And I think we have a lot of opportunities that are very fulfilling.
1: Awesome. So that is great advice. So yeah, that kind of brings us to the end. Thank you so much for coming on the podcast today and sharing about RoboGal's mission, the workshops that you guys run, and the hackathon that you hosted, and future events as well. It was a pleasure to meet you.
0: Of course. Thank you so much for having me.
1: Hey, listeners. Thanks for joining us on today's episode. If you enjoyed this conversation, make sure to check out our Instagram at @UofC_CPSC for the latest computer science events and updates at UCalgary, and follow this podcast wherever you may be listening.
2: 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I'm your host, Stephen Donahue. Away we go.
3: Banff, Waterton, Yoho, Cypress Hills, Dinosaur, Kananaskis, Nose Hill, Fish Creek, Writing on Stone, Lougheed, Big Spring Hills, and more. We live close to a number of great provincial parks and world-renowned national parks. Two glacier-fed rivers, the Bow and the Elbow, flow through Calgary. Nose Hill Park itself in the heart of the city is almost four times as big as New York City's Central Park and offers vistas of the city, the Great Plains to the east, and the Rocky Mountains to the west. Banff is home to the Banff Center for Arts and Creativity, which offers a variety of programs for the arts and writing. This episode of The Poetry Joint features a poet whose work is inspired by nature.
4: So I'm Angela Waldy, and I've recently published my first collection of poetry entitled A Single Syllable of Wild with Frontenac House. I also teach at Mont Royal University and love spending time in the outdoors.
2: Why poetry?
4: I think I've always been captured by the rhythms of language. So I've written in a number of different genres. I've written nonfiction, sort of scholarly academic writing, and even dabbled in fiction to some degree. But I keep coming back to poetry because of the sound, that I can capture, you know, some of the same messages that I might incorporate into my other work, but I love playing with the sound of the language, the length of the line. I'm also interested in exploring form poetry, so I've had fun with looking at glosses and pantoums and not so much sonnets, some of the rondels and rondos, those sorts of forms as well. But I'm really drawn to trying to compress my thoughts and explore what's possible through sound in poetry.
3: Yeah. Always been interested in poetry?
4: I think so. My mom and dad read to me a lot when I was young, so I think I was exposed to the rhythms of language, and that way I wrote terrible poetry in high school. And I remember in grade 9, Mr. Verhoeven, our grade 9 teacher, read Robert Hayden's Those Winter Sundays in class one day, and that was a moment where I just realized I wanted to write poetry.
3: Those Winter Sundays by Robert Hayden. Sundays, too, my father got up early and put his clothes on in the blue-black cold. Then with cracked hands that ached from labor in the weekday weather made banked fires blaze. No one ever thanked him. I'd wake and hear the cold splintering, breaking. When the rooms were warm, he'd call, and slowly I would rise and dress, fearing the chronic angers of that house, speaking indifferently to him who had driven out the cold and polished my good shoes as well. What did I know? What did I know of love's austere and lonely offices? Robert Hayden, born 1913, died 1980. He was born in poverty in a place called Paradise Valley, a neighborhood of Detroit, Michigan. Those Winter Sundays, one of his best-known poems. And thank you, Angela, for pointing him out, a poet I had never heard of. Back to the conversation with Angela and the role of poetry in her life.
4: I've kind of been playing with it throughout my life and come to it more seriously in the past probably 10 or 15 years. So I started to take some of the workshops up at Banff. I've just come to be more and more captivated by poetry. A lot of my poems start in a place, so I'll either sit or walk. And I'm a little bit superstitious about interrupting the flow of thoughts too early in the process, a poem flowing by. I have that sense that early on, I'm just sort of generating language. And if I'm out for a walk, I'll often just record it on my cell phone or text myself lines of poetry. So it's very place-based often as it begins. And then my editing process is quite extended. I would say I go through multiple drafts of each poem, and I often end up I often have a poem that, you know, has different iterations, and I take the parts that I like best of each one and reshape them into a new poem. So it starts out, you know, often walking, just kind of that free flow of ideas, and then it becomes more and more structured and edited as I get closer to the final draft. And the idea of a final draft for a poem is also something, you know, when I look at some poems that I've written in the past, I think, oh, I could change that in this way. But once they're out in a book, they do feel a little bit more final.
3: When you do drafts, do you do them on computer?
4: No, I actually do them longhand.
3: Okay.
4: There's something kinesthetic about the process of, you know, writing with a pen. I do end up with, like, I have a file folder for each poem, so I end up often with 10 or more drafts of a poem that, and then I have a banker's box for each book. The book that follows this one is starting to fill up, and I keep track of the drafts. Occasionally I'll go back to an earlier draft and realize that I really liked, you know, something that I was doing. I also write some poems that require research. So certainly in A Single Syllable of Wild, there are a number of poems about, you know, the individual bears in the Rockies and other endangered species. And those ones often require not just that process of capturing the language, but also doing some research about the species that I'm writing about. And I keep that. I try and keep track of the research in the files so that I can go back if I doubt something that, or I don't know where I came up with a line or a statistic or something, I'll go back and make sure that, you know, that was actually based in the research. Mm-hmm. So yeah, I have these, basically a box, a banker's box for each book. And then I type them out once I feel that they're getting close to being finished.
3: That's your editing process. How does it work when you're getting edited by a publisher?
4: Yeah, I had a chance to work with Micheline Mailer, who is the editor for this collection, and she's been with Frontenac for quite a few years now. The editing process, some of it was imagining certain poems, ones that, you know, weren't landing as well. They would require an overhaul in terms of the edits. Sometimes it was, you know, Micheline would pick up a line or a point or something in the language that often my choice of language, like she would choose individual words and say, this isn't working for me here. In the process of, you know, trying to replace a word, you sometimes end up replacing a stanza or even reimagining the poem from mm-hmm. there. So it was interesting to see how the edits changed some poems very little and other ones turned out to be quite different. Very collaborative process. She was fantastic to work with. Yeah, often an editor has, you know, just such a keen eye.
3: You mentioned that you're very sort of nature bound, but if you're walking downtown Calgary, are you still keeping track of stuff? Are you tapping in?
4: Occasionally. It's harder, I think, to maintain that. I'm easily distracted, so if there's a lot of, you know, people and noise, it's harder for me to focus on what's happening. I did, prior to this collection, I was writing some Calgary-based poetry, actually, when I was at the U of C in 2009. It was a long time ago. And I was writing more about the experience of living in Calgary, so walking in some of those areas would inspire poems, but it's that process of capturing it kind of in my head as I'm writing and texting myself or recording myself is harder the more background noise there is, I think.
3: I appreciated last summer where it seemed to rain lots and we didn't have the summer where it would be cloudy, smoky.
4: Yeah, lately, or in recent summers, I've gotten to the point where I check the smoke forecast almost as much as the weather forecast, and that, yeah, that's not what I'm used to in terms of spending time outside.
3: Yeah.
4: So.
3: Banff is Canada's earliest national park, history dating from 1885. It's about 6,600 square kilometers. Jasper, which attained some park status back in 1907, is probably Canada's largest accessible national park at over 10,000 square kilometers. Banff is definitely the most visited national park and seems to get more pressure every year.
4: Yeah, Jasper feels less heavily visited, I guess, as well. So it feels, I know there's still many, many, many visitors that come to Jasper, but Banff, particularly in and around the town site and the most popular attractions, like, you know, Johnson Canyon and the Sulphur Mountain, all those really commonly hiked areas, they can be pretty dense with people, for sure.

0: the inspiration for your book?
1: It originated in month-long studio workshops that I was doing up at the Banff Centre. I often write about the place where I am, so having, you know, a month to write in and around Banff was just such an amazing gift. The poems that are on the Banff Park Museum were actually some of the earliest poems in the collection, where I, you know, just went to visit the Banff Park Museum and started to write individual poems about some of the specimens that were there. And it led me into this broader exploration of how we encounter species in the quote-unquote wild in, you know, Banff National Park, Waterton, Jasper area, where there's this artificiality to the museum itself and seeing the taxidermied specimens. And yet, when you're driving through, you know, Banff or Kootenay National Park, you often see a lot of animals that are trying to navigate an area where there are a lot of humans. And with the poems for the numbered bears, you know, they have whole life stories online. So you can, you know, think about Bear 64 or Bear 122 or Bear 148. If you go onto social media or just, you know, the internet in general, you end up with all of these stories about these individual animals. So I wanted to kind of incorporate them into my exploration as well. So it developed quite organically, I think. I could certainly read one of the poems that was one of the early ones in the collection. So this is one that I wrote when I went down to the Banff Park Museum when I was writing there. And it's changed, the name has changed. That's one thing that happens when you have poems that have been around for a while. So this is for the Rufous Hummingbird specimen in the Banff Park Museum, and it includes reference to the process of taxidermy for an egg. And now it's illegal to collect birds' eggs for taxidermy, but at that time, when the collection was first assembled, which was actually in the early 1900s, they would have drilled a hole into an egg and blown the contents out in order to create the egg specimen that would be kind of would last over time. So this is called Half Billion Heartbeats, Rufous Hummingbird, Banff Park Museum. Torchbearer of airborne exuberance, epicure of crimson nectar, least likely of species to be found nesting in a glass case. Wings now color, not motion, now feather, not air, now solid and as unlike yourself as mist is unlike stone. On your lichen-trimmed nest, a single egg. Decades ago, someone held it, drilled a hole at its equator, blew the half billion heartbeats needed to unfurl a continent, one after another, into air, leaving a cavern that cannot bear flight, a crypt for unborn journeys, a shell for the smallest of sorrows.
0: There are a number of birds referenced in these poems, everything from the American dipper to great blue heron, chickadees, killdeer, meadowlark, mountain bluebird, red-winged blackbird. Each bird has a unique sound, color, a unique flying habit, something you can study and learn as you work your way through the poems. We'll find out as we carry on with our conversation where Angela developed some of her knowledge and how it influenced her poetry.
1: I have a writing residency at the Kiyuka Land Trust, which is over by Tête Jaune Cache, or Valemont, sort of on the BC side.
0: Oh, okay.
1: So it's about an hour to the west of Jasper.
0: Well, that'd be nice.
1: Yeah, it's a 72-acre property that they've preserved as a land trust or a conservation area. And they've created a residency for people interested in ecological art and writing. So I'm looking forward to it.
0: Sounds like you've gained some knowledge from your parents. Were you always in Creston?
1: Yeah. My dad was very interested in the natural world. So most of his summer jobs, you know, during high school were either firefighting or developing parks or being out on the land. He hunted and fished a lot in the Rocky Mountain Trench because he grew up in Kimberley. He just absorbed that love of the landscape, and my mom was very much into literature and reading, and so I think between the combination of both of their interests, I developed this intense interest in how to portray the natural world in literature. Dad and I, you know, have much of my time outside. Hiking and cross-country skiing in and around Creston has been spent with Dad, so
0: yeah.
1: Wonderful.
0: Great area, great time for that.
1: Yeah, Creston's a wonderful, and I think my love of birds came from growing up. Creston's on a flyway, so there's a huge protected area for birds in the marshes there, and that kind of developed organically from growing up in that area as well.
0: Well, it'll be interesting what your impressions are near Valemont and what you find there.
1: Yeah, they've recorded, I think, something like 70 bird species in a single day on the property that we're going to be staying on. And my collection that I'm working on after this is even more focused on birds and climate change and memory and my sense of home place, like partly in Creston and partly here in Calgary. So that's a long way to say I chose the Valemont or the residency at the Kiyuka House to be kind of in the height of spring in order to write poems about the nesting birds and migratory birds.
0: You were also at Wallace Stegner House?
1: I was. That was a part of a different project, but wonderful for my birding. I think it was 2019. I had a chance to spend a month as the writer-in-residence at the Wallace Stegner House, and I had been working on a nonfiction project, which I still haven't published, but it's sitting in a drawer, of a walk that I did across southern Alberta with Calgary naturalist Gus Yackey. And he was 84 at the time. Unfortunately, he's since passed away. But Gus was just a remarkable guide for, you know, meadowlarks and so many other birds of the southern grassland area and in and around the Stegner House. We heard Sprague's pipits, which are a bird that are generally only there now in places where the landscape is still relatively untouched or not a lot of changes for agriculture, that kind of thing. So yeah, we saw some wonderful species at the Stegner House. And that was more thinking about that project focuses on the grassland landscape, whereas this project is very much sort of focused on the Rockies, although they intersect in Waterton, because the walk that we did with Gus, we ended in Waterton. And it was interesting to kind of see the grasslands merge quite quickly into the mountains down in southern Alberta.
0: Yeah, yeah, that whole Cypress Hills anomaly.
1: Mm-hmm. Oh, the Cypress Hills are wonderful as well. Yeah, and quite a variety of species in the Cypress Hills. So we started out like right at the Saskatchewan, or we took a walk across a farmer's ranch land that we got the permission to cross, and we went from like right to the border, the Saskatchewan border, ended up in a thunderstorm, which none of us were quite prepared for. But I learned like that. I credit that trip with a lot of my botanical knowledge, such as it is. It's still, I need to learn a lot more, but I think I'd like to read one of the bear poems, just because they are kind of a hallmark of this collection. National Park, and it's good to see that there is more fencing, but we saw a grizzly right beside the road, and luckily not a bear jam around it. they're also being...
0: It's nice to see them.
1: It's wonderful to see them. Yeah, they're quite popular, I think, for good reason. Like, it's fascinating to see them. So, yeah, I'll read maybe Bear 122, which is one of the best-known grizzlies in the area. So Bear 122 is also known as the Boss, who's the dominant male grizzly. Apparently, he's older than 25 years old, which is getting up there for maintaining that dominance. Split Lip or one of the others might take that spot eventually. But this poem explores climate change to a degree, just thinking about how the bear's, you know, rhythms of hibernation might be affected by climate change. And also quite a number of poems in this book that were not written from first-hand encounters with the bears. They were written from all of that information that's available about their patterns and, you know, just what they've done. And a lot of this is scientists, you know, tagging them and tracking them and keeping records, which I feel a little bit torn about. I think, you know, that idea that we're monitoring them so closely, and yet at the same time it's helping scientists to understand the rhythms and their patterns of movement and what areas need to be closed or protected. So it's useful in that way. I just have this feeling of, you know, do we need to watch them as closely as we do? But this is Bear 122. Do you sleep the sleep of mountains or their snowfall? Banff's Urson patriarch, often last to den in fall, first to emerge. Did you linger in the strange warm days of late November, sensing ancient alpine wisdom adrift on scarcely snow-covered slopes? Were you restless on the darkest days as cold fumbled and faltered before you woke to walk the tracks in March, feeding on grain and winter's forgotten carcasses? 600-pound harbinger of spring, scar on your ear where the number they tagged you with tore out, but your size betrays you. The boss of Bow Valley, father of more than half her cubs. You killed and ate a black bear in Sundance Canyon, chased Splitlip along the parkway, twice walked away from the weight of a freight train. Still, in sleep, you must be gentle. Your heartbeat softened as though your breath could whisper winter back into the season you once knew. We actually had a chance to tour an area over on the Radium side in Kootenay, or just outside of Kootenay National Park, where they're bringing back a more open landscape for the bighorn sheep. And apparently that area with Indigenous fire burning was typically more open, like it would have historically been more open, and they've been in consultation with some of the Indigenous nations in that area and have actually deliberately created, through cutting down some trees and some prescribed burns, they're creating this more open area because they think that will be more resilient for climate change as well. And it's the first time I've ever encountered meadowlarks in a somewhat forested or on the edge of a forested area, because I'm used to encountering them like in southern Alberta. So it was quite beautiful. I ended up writing a poem about that one as well, because it was a chance to see this landscape that was being returned to something that was more typical historically.
0: Do you cover at all the all the trees that get lost to
1: the pine beetle?
0: No,
1: I didn't cover that one. I looked at primarily the Waterton Kino
0: fire.
1: I have a few Jasper poems, but not about the fire specifically in Jasper. But yeah, I could read one of two wildfire poems if you'd be interested.
0: Sure. We'll keep everybody alert to good behavior.
1: So when I was talking about form poetry, this is a bit of a longer one, but it's in the form of a glossa. So a glossa takes four lines from another poet, and then you need to use one of those lines at the end of each of your stanzas. So the stanzas are 10 lines long, and they end in a line from another poet. And I like this kind of writing because you're kind of writing into someone else's words. I find it quite a wonderful puzzle to try and figure it out. So this is called Waterton After Kino. And the four lines at the beginning are from the first elegy by Rilke, translated by Stephen Mitchell. So the lines are, don't you know yet? Fling the emptiness out of your arms.
2: 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And welcome to CJSW 90.9 FM. My name is Chantal Chagnon. I am Cree, Ojibwe, and Métis from Muskeg Lake Cree Nation in Saskatchewan, which is in Treaty 6 territory. But I'd like to acknowledge the land upon which we stand, because if you don't know where you are, you don't know where you're going. This is the home of the Treaty 7 people. the Nitsitapi, or Blackfoot, of Siksika, Kainai, and Pagani, the Beaver People of Tsutina, and the Stony Nakota of Morley, which includes Chiniki, Bearspaw, and Wesley First Nations. We also acknowledge Métis Region 3, for we are walking in their footsteps.

CJSW 90.9 FM. My name is Melike. Welcome. This is the start of the show, Vocal Chords. I hope you're doing well. I have prepared for you a rather calm classical playlist. We started with an album. Once again, I'm holding the physical CD. Among Friends, Canadian piano trios. With the performers Pierre-Olivier Queyras, Véronique Marin, and François Daudet. And in this particular piece, the composer was Barbara Monk-Feldman. And this was a trio for violin, cello, and piano. The album came out in 1998 from the Center Discs label. We hear from the releases every now and then. Dedicated to Canadian classical and new music. Now, I want to go back to a piece we started listening to a few weeks earlier from the album Piece Her Together with the Ensemble Del Niente based in Chicago, featuring compositions by Catherine Young and Eliza Brown, and we were listening to Body of the State. It's a 2017 composition by Eliza Brown, and libretto and recorded voices belong to Eliza Brown, Lara Campbell, Janet Hughes, Michelle Jones, Melinda Lovelace, Anastasia Schmidt, and Brittany Watson, with the soprano Amanda DeBoer Bartlett. Now, to remind you, I want to read you once again from the program note what this piece was about. Monodrama in three scenes for soprano ensemble and fixed media. And the piece focuses on Juana of Castile, taking us back to the 15th century. Daughter of Spain's Catholic monarchs, Ferdinand and Isabella, and Juana became sole heir to the Castilian throne in 1506 after the deaths of her mother and husband, but she never truly ruled. Her father proclaimed her insane, assumed the political duties of the crown, and confined her to a house in remote Tordesillas, where she remained for the rest of her life. While she was attached the name Juana the Mad, now there is a sort of revisiting of her history, of her biography, with more nuance. And as the program notes say, portraying her as an intelligent woman whose erratic behavior, whether calculated or involuntary, was a desperate and understandable response to the lifelong suppression of her agency and personal freedom by her family, religious advisors, and the aristocratic and political classes of Spain. We've heard scene one and two, and we'll start with the transition, taking us to scene three, incarceration, where Juana reflects alone, and then confronts a priest who visits her to force a confession for non-existent sins. The composer also says that she was inspired by contemporary issues related to injustices towards women. Without further ado, this is Body of the State. First transition and then scene three, parts one and two, by Eliza Brown from the album Piece Her Together, here on CJSW 90.9 FM.

you, Charles? You've grown so tall. Not Charles!

This was the last few sections from Body of the State by Eliza Brown from the album Piece Her Together by Ensemble Dal Niente. It's 2017 composition we've started listening to a while ago, maybe about a month ago. It was the first two scenes, and now we've concluded with the transition and scene three, parts one and two. Our next album is The Will of Tongues by Sara Devaci. We've heard a choral piece before. I have more of an ambient, prolonged, sustained piece for you coming up. Again, sort of two pieces I want to combine together. The first tuning and the second tuning. But I will put a quartet in between from Calgary by Greg Block with Australis Quartet. The name of the piece will be Fairy Dance. If you're a fan of the sort of medieval fantasy, this piece is for you. In the album notes, it is described as fairy dance, drunken fey revelry, pirates, tavern atmosphere. And it sounds exactly like that. This will be from the album Original Music for a Small Ensemble, released last year. I hope you enjoy. Stay tuned here on CJSW 90.9 FM.

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1: It should have died hereafter. There would have been a time for such a word. Tomorrow and tomorrow and tomorrow creeps in this petty pace from day to day to the last syllable of recorded time. And all our yesterdays have lighted fools the way to dusty death. Out, out, brief candle. Life's but a walking shadow, a poor player that struts and frets his hour upon the stage and then is heard no more. It is a tale told by an idiot, full of sound and fury, signifying nothing.
0: My lord, perhaps you ought to relax a moment. 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
1: Very well. Let's hear it then.

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My name is Melike. We've heard two pieces by Sarah Devachi. The Veil of Tongues is the name of the album. And I've played the first tuning and the second tuning. But in between, we had a piece for a quartet based in Calgary, Astralis Quartet, performing Fairy Dance by Greg Block from the album Original Music for Small Ensemble, recorded last year. I think Fairy Dance was my favorite from this album. I mentioned before before the set announcing this piece that it is a sort of medieval fantasy atmosphere, tavern atmosphere. And up next, we have a piece from not medieval times necessarily, but maybe a century after medieval era. J'ai mon Dieu, performance by Chant 1450 Renaissance Ensemble, with some new reinterpretation by Sylvain Chauveau. And the album is named Le Beau du Monde, a modern view on early music. So we have music from the 16th century, performers specializing in early music, early vocal music, and a new interpretation with the involvement of electronic and experimental techniques in the recording. I'm very, very excited to share this piece with you. The entire album is really exciting, but this is just the first piece. We'll have a sneak peek today. I hope you enjoy. This is Vocal Chords on CJSW 90.9 FM.

I'm slowly fading out the track. It connects to the next piece in the album, Le Beau du Monde, A Modern View on Early Music. This was the first track, J'ai mon Dieu, from the Voices of Chant, 1450 Renaissance Ensemble, and electronic reinterpretation of Sylvain Chauveau. An interesting album from the beginning of last year. I want to come back at some point. And you're listening to Vocal Chords here on CJSW 90.9 FM. I have one more piece for you. We started with a piano piece and we're gonna end exactly like that. Performance by Roger Admiral and composition by Eldridge Priest. The name of the piece is the same as the name of the album, Two, So Like Nothing. This will take us to the top of the hour. Stay tuned for the AM coming up after Vocal Chords. I hope you've enjoyed the playlist today. As always, if you'd like to check out the beginning, cjsw.com or CJSW mobile app, wherever you want to listen to your radio, the recorded versions are available for you whenever you want to listen to. All right, that's it from me today. Thank you so much. I will look forward to meeting you next time. And before I leave, I want to remind you, a few weeks ago, I had an interview with Ari Aga, who will be performing their brilliant sort of genre banding show, Key of T, celebrating trans voices, trans joy. It's a collaborative, participatory performance, kind of a sing-along, coming to Calgary on the 27th. Between 3 p.m. and 4:30 p.m. in Vertigo Theatre, you can find more information on Key of T website. And also, highly recommend our interview with Ari, Vocal Chords, episode August 31st. 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Certainly had a wonderful time having the conversation. I hope you checked it out. All right, take care, everyone. I'll meet you next time here on CJSW 90.9 FM. 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

0: BBC News with Emily Thomas. Nearly 500 people have been arrested in a major transatlantic operation against criminal gangs. Belgian federal police, which led the raids, say large amounts of drugs, firearms and ammunition were seized, mainly in Latin America. Our Europe correspondent Nick Peake reports.
1: More than 370 of these arrests were made in Costa Rica, where raids targeted a criminal network allegedly being protected by senior judicial and security figures, which were sending vast amounts of drugs to Europe. In Paraguay, a record amount of cannabis was said to have been seized. In Ireland, police dismantled what is believed to be the country's first known cocaine processing laboratory. Europe has been battling to stem the flow of cocaine, in particular, coming from South America, which has enriched crime bosses and fueled increased gang violence.
0: A powerful typhoon that's passing Japan's eastern coast is bringing major disruption, with police urging more than 1.5 million people at risk in Tokyo and surrounding areas to evacuate. The authorities have also warned of landslides, with the town of Oshima under the highest level alert. Here's our correspondent in Tokyo, Karimi Mori.
2: 1.6 million people evacuated so far in the five prefectures. That includes Tokyo. 130,000 or so residents ordered to move away from their homes and into safety centers such as elementary and middle schools. There are reports of thousands with power outages. We've seen impacts on anything from transport to, of course, the major events happening throughout Japan.
0: Senior officials of the governing Christian Democrats in Germany have been meeting in Berlin to discuss a regional election result that the Chancellor Friedrich Merz has called a disaster. Ahead of the meeting, the party's deputy leader said the CDU leadership stood behind Mr. Merz despite its result in the northeastern state of Mecklenburg-Western Pomerania. For the first time ever, the Christian Democrats were voted out of a regional parliament. Our Europe editor, Katja Adler,

0: Butler says Mr. Mertz is under pressure.
1: This is the man who promised a few years ago that he was going to halve the support for the anti-immigration nationalist AfD party. He's seen its popularity soar. Yesterday we saw its second victory as the biggest party in a regional government. The last one was 2 weeks ago. Nationally, in opinion polls, it is the most popular party. So what we've been seeing are whispers of replacing Friedrich Merz mid-term, but no one's yet sticking their neck out.
0: President Putin's party has won a record number of seats in the Russian parliament in an election tightly controlled by the Kremlin. Near complete results show United Russia has extended its majority, ensuring it can continue to make changes to the constitution without support from other parties. You're listening to the latest world news from the BBC. Three US news organizations say they've told the Trump administration they're filing a lawsuit against it after being barred from the White House and its grounds. President Trump announced last week that he was banning CNN, MS Now and Politico. Without giving details or evidence, he accused them of reporting fake news. The news organizations say the ban violates their right to free speech under the US Constitution. The United States and China have agreed to set up a dialogue on artificial intelligence ahead of a high-stakes White House summit this week between their presidents, Donald Trump and Xi Jinping. The US Treasury Secretary Scott Bessent said the two sides had discussed a new notification mechanism for AI incidents posing threats to national security. Djibouti's refugee crisis is worsening as people flee renewed conflict in Yemen between the Iranian-backed Houthis and Saudi Arabia. Several thousand have made the dangerous sea crossing, many arriving in Djibouti's northern town of Obok. Our security correspondent Frank Gardner is there.
2: One father said to me, "How can I just sit there when my children are shaking in fear?" And the overriding message I got from them is that they're not taking sides. It's the airstrikes that are terrifying for them, because what's happened is that the Houthis have made this lightning advance down the coast, displacing a coalition of Yemeni, roughly loyal forces backed by the Saudis. And the Saudis have responded with horrific airstrikes that are leaving probably a lot of damage on the Houthis, but also terrifying the civilians.
0: Personal items that belong to the late French film star and animal rights activist Brigitte Bardot are being sold at auction in Paris, with the proceeds going to her animal charity and her son. Nearly 300 possessions from her homes in Paris and Saint-Tropez are going under the hammer. World News from the BBC.

Good morning, everybody. That was Kiwi Jr. from Canada with a track called Photos of the Reenactment from their new album on K Records, Blowing Up. 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My name is Reed. I'm filling in for Peter here on the AM. I will be with you for the next, not 3 hours, it's more like 2 hours and 49 minutes. So let's just see how much music we can pack into that, along with BBC news items and ads and disclaimers and CRTC stamps and whatnot. This is the earliest I have ever been at CJSW. This is the earliest I have voluntarily gotten up in a long time to leave the house. That's just what life is like for me right now. But it is a real trip being in the studio and seeing the sky be all orange and then yellow, then green, and then blue. That has never happened to me before. But we are going to keep on with this sort of like calm, unusually calm music, unusually calm for me music that I have picked out for the beginning of the show. We just heard Kiwi Jr. We're going to move on to a group from Vancouver that is mostly one guy called the Pierce Kingans, fronted by Pierce Kingan. See, it's mostly one guy. This is from an album of his called Pierce and Love to All the World. All of his album titles are like that. This is a track called Sometimes. Here it is on the AM on CJSW.

A true national treasure, B.A. Johnston, from his latest album. I don't know who needs to hear this right now, but They Are Never Coming Back and You Will Die Alone. That is his latest album. Features a parody of the Nighthawks at the Diner painting, starring him and Bert the Raccoon from that show, The Raccoons. Remember that? Remember then when that would air on A Channel in the morning, on Saturday morning? And remember when there was A Channel? God, I'm old relative to some of you. Before that, Magda Verskan from Sweden with a track called In My Dreams from their album I. I assume that's how it's pronounced, or perhaps it's Roman numeral 3. Before that, one of my favorite groups of all time, The Apples in Stereo, from one of their earlier albums, Fun Trick Noisemaker. We have not heard a lot from The Apples in Stereo in the past several years. Their 2008 album, New Magnetic Wonder, was huge. Huge for me. That was the one that they kind of broke through. They had the one song from it on both American Idol and the Pepsi ad. And now frontman Robert Schneider is a math professor in Northern Michigan who's a little bit too into AI-generated music for his own good. I wonder, the one article I read about it seems like it's kind of driving him nuts. But anyway, let's reserve any further judgment. Before that, starting off the set was the Pierce Kingans, fronted by one Pierce Kingan from Vancouver, BC, from his album Pierce in Love to All the World, a track called Sometimes. 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I am Reed, filling in for Mr. Peter Heminger, who normally hosts, and I am just going to try to live up to his values and the integrity that he has when he undoubtedly hosts the show for you every week. What do we have next? We have, so this is a band from Ontario called Bit Depth. They have a new album out called Maybe in August, spelled all in lowercase, both the band name and the album. And we're going to play two tracks from here because there's one track I like that's only 40 seconds long, and that's simply not enough. So we're going to play that and then another track from this album before getting into some other stuff. This is Bob Cajun 2. This is the name of the song. It's 40 seconds long. And then we're going to hear a track called Venison, both from Bit Depth, from their new album, Maybe in August. This is the AM here on CJSW 90.9 FM.

Doesn't that just feel so fun and little? That was Bishop Allen from New York with a track called Charm School from their album Charm School. And before that, what was that? That was Martha Zedd, local artist. I happen to know this person and know people who know this person. Martha Zedd is a local artist who has a new EP out called Martha Zedd after herself. And that was a track called Cat Song. She is playing soon, opening for Bri Webb at the Palomino. Please look that up. Bri Webb at the Palomino. Before that, two tracks from Bit Depth out of Ontario from their new album, maybe in August. We heard Venison, and then before that, the 40-second long song, Bob Cajun 2. 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This is the AM. I am Reed filling in for Peter, and we're going to keep chugging along with like the oddly calm, but like getting increasingly more rockin' music as your Monday morning progresses. We are, there was another set of songs that I had planned that I was going to play, but then I'm like, no, I'm listening to that last song, and I'm like, no, I think this other set of songs that I had planned for later in the show would actually go better, so we're going to go into that. We're going to ramp things up just a little bit. Just a little bit with the guitar distortion and the drum beats. We're going to go to a band from New Brunswick, New Jersey called Professor Caveman. We're going to hear a track called Toca la Guitarra. I don't know if they actually, they may or may not speak Spanish, so maybe I'm supposed to be pronouncing that way or not. But Toca la Guitarra is the name of the track. The album is called Volume 2, and it is about to be heard right now here on CJSW 90.9 FM. This is the AM.

The National Music Center presents Live from the King Eddie, a new concert series that puts audiences in the room as music history is made. September 26th and 27th, disco, funk, and soul collective, The Free Label, will record a live album using the legendary Rolling Stones mobile recording studio. The same studio used by the Rolling Stones, Led Zeppelin, Fleetwood Mac, and more. 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Tickets at studiobell.ca.

George Todd Greenhouse, Audrey B. Carden, Johnny Lineford.

You walk past it every day. The newsstand in Mac Hall, the headline that makes you stop a little longer than you mean to. That's The Gauntlet, the University of Calgary's independent student newspaper, made by students for students. 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

Welshing it up once again here on CJSW. That was the Bug Club from Wales with a track called Pretty as a Magazine from their latest album, Every Single Muscle. Before that, it was Leggy from Cincinnati, Ohio, I believe. Do I have that right? Flip, flip, flip, flip, flip, papers rustling. Yes, that was Leggy from Cincinnati, Ohio. And that was a track called Kick the Habit from their self-titled album. Before that, The Mekons from Leeds, Yorkshire, United Kingdom, with Dance and Drink, The Mekons, from The Mekons Story. I wonder if they like referring to themselves. And then starting off the set, Toca la Guitarra by Professor Caveman from New Brunswick, New Jersey, with Volume 2. And yes, those were completely all unconnected as places. 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My name is Reed, filling in for the usual Peter Heminger, and I would like to give a shout out to our sponsor, The Scene Magazine. It is your main alt monthly here in Calgary, where you can get the inside track on culture, including music and film and theater and all of that stuff. And full disclosure, I did write for The Scene this month for their current September issue. It will be current for the next, 9 days? Yeah, 30 days, half September. Yeah, it's the 21st, so for the next 9 days, it will be the current issue. And I wrote the article, the feature article on CIFF, the Calgary International Film Festival. This has no connection to me filling in, by the way, in case you are wondering. I just happened to be filling in on this show, but I am looking forward to CIFF myself. A lot of good stuff at CIFF. You might get to see early the next year's Buzz Films, because last year they had both Nirvana, the band, the show, the movie, and If I Had Legs, I'd Kick You, and then one of them went on to at least be nominated for an Oscar, and then the other one went on to win like 6 Canadian Screen Awards. And yes, that is a smaller pool that they are drawing from for the Canadian Screen Awards, but it is an achievement all the same. What do we have next to kind of lead into the next hour of programming? We have Eye of Newt. Just saw these guys a few days ago at the Palomino. This is a kind of a scronky, wonky post-punk band made up of a bunch of Calgary alternative scene veterans, including Nate Waters, Bug Incision, Chris Dadge, and Samantha Savage Smith, all of whom play at one point or another in each other's bands, like Bug Incision. Well, that's not a band. That's more of a collective. I just saw their an ad hoc show by them last night at Highline, by the way. But yeah, Chris Dadge, Nate Waters, Brock Iger, Samantha Savage Smith, they're all in like things like Lab Coast together and yada, yada, yada. We are going to hear a track from their album Work Perks, which I bought at the show. This is going to be a track called Bannerman, and then we're going to hear some other stuff. You are listening to the AM here on CJSW 90.9 FM, sponsored by The Scene Magazine. Here's Eye of Newt. And then, probably after this, some BBC whatnots. Here we go.

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1: BBC News with Emily Thomas. Nearly 500 people have been arrested in a major transatlantic operation against criminal gangs. Belgian police, which are coordinating the operation, say drugs, firearms and ammunition were seized, mainly in Latin America. The majority of the arrests were in Costa Rica, where officers targeted a network accused of sending vast amounts of drugs to Europe. It's allegedly been protected by senior judicial and security figures. The German Chancellor Friedrich Merz has said he'll maintain the governing coalition between his CDU and the centre-left SDP parties for the sake of Germany's democratic future. He was speaking after local election results, which saw the CDU ejected from the Mecklenburg-Western Pomerania regional parliament and lose seats in Berlin. Both states saw big gains for the far-right AfD. Mr. Merz told journalists he was determined to live up to the historic challenges Germany's facing.
2: We are a country and a party which is grounded solidly in European Union, in European politics. We are facing headwinds. We'll stand up to those headwinds. It will take a lot of effort, but I'm ready to bring that effort, and I'm delighted that the leading bodies of the CDU share that understanding and support our path.
1: A powerful typhoon that's passing Japan's eastern coast is bringing major disruption and heavy rainfall, with police urging more than 1.5 million people at risk in Tokyo and surrounding areas to evacuate. Hundreds of flights have been cancelled. Kurumi Mori reports from Tokyo.
3: We are very used to evacuating our homes due to the earthquakes. There are evacuation centers set up in places like elementary schools, middle schools, and community centers all around the country. As far as we can tell, there are reports trickling in about missing persons and people being stuck out on the roads with their cars. Even a woman reportedly believed to be buried alive after a landslide slashed into her home. And so we are expecting more reports, unfortunately, to come out even after this storm passes.
1: Djibouti's refugee crisis is worsening as people flee renewed conflict in Yemen between the Iranian-backed Houthis and Saudi Arabia. The small nation already hosts tens of thousands of refugees, most from Somalia and Europe and Ethiopia. Frank Gardner is in the northern town of Obok, where several thousand have made the dangerous sea crossing.
4: There is, of course, a geopolitical angle to all of this, not just humanitarian, because it's choking off Saudi oil exports. But what we've been seeing today is very much the humanitarian element. Families who fled with nothing but the clothes they stand up in. Some of them who have got boats have been able to bring goats across and a few belongings, but they are totally dependent now on the Djibouti government and the UN to provide them shelter, food and water.
1: BBC News. President Putin's party has won a record number of seats in the Russian parliament in an election tightly controlled by the Kremlin. Near-complete results show United Russia has extended its majority, ensuring it can continue to make changes to the constitution without support from other parties. Police in Pakistan have detained more sisters of the former Prime Minister Imran Khan ahead of a protest demanding his release from prison. Uzma and Noreen, along with Alima, who was arrested on Sunday, are accused of threatening public order. Mr. Khan's party, the PTI, has condemned the arrests and filed a legal challenge. Reports from Afghanistan say Pakistani jets have attacked targets in Kunar province. Local residents say three people were killed and four injured. An Afghan government spokesman condemned what he called aggression and injustice and threatened reprisals. Pakistan said it hit terror targets in the border region after multiple recent attacks by militants. The West African state of Guinea has begun

0: on enforcing a ban on single-use plastic products. The ban includes the manufacture, import and sale of items such as shopping bags. The World Bank has said more than 80% of waste in urban areas in Guinea is inadequately managed. Nearly 300 personal items that belonged to the late French film star and animal rights activist Brigitte Bardot are being sold at auction. The proceeds will go to her animal charity and her son. Our Paris correspondent Hugh Schofield says the collection varies from kitchen utensils to diamond rings.
1: What's extraordinary about this sale is that it is minutiae of her life. If there's something big about it, it's all little things like her typewriter, some hats, a pair of boots, lots of pictures of her which she kept. Nothing major at all. It's really the interior of her life, and I'm sure it'll fetch an awful lot of money because there are a lot of fans out there.
0: Bardot died in December at the age of 91. World News from the BBC.

mention. Oh, my God. That was Chisel with a track called Do Go On from their album. What is it? What? That's really small writing. Set You Free. That's what it was called. And that was a really... That was a really well-mixed album. There was, like, some, like, kind of clanging and, like, ting, ting, ting, ting sounds mixed all over the stereo field there, and those sounded like they were coming from in the studio. I'm like, is some of our equipment acting up, or people, is there, like, weird static electricity things going on? No, that's on the record, and it came in clear as a bell. Before that, and you may, actually, you may have been listening to that and being like, who is that singer and those melodies and that songwriting style? That sounds a lot like Ted Leo. That's because Ted Leo was in that band, and before the break, before the BBC News break and the CRTC stamp, we heard Ted Leo and the Pharmacists, the more well-known band with Sons of Cain from their album Living with the Living. I saw them play the Sled Island main stage back when the Sled Island main stage was a thing. This must have been 2009, 2010. And I somehow, in my, you know, like, aren't I funny maturity, I was like in the front row and I said, I'm yelling something. And then I think Ted Leo said, we got Mr. Postmodern down here. Anyway, that's the exact kind of cringe I am. And then before that, starting off that set, I believe, was Eye of Newt, a local band featuring many veterans of the Calgary indie scene, Nate Waters, Chris Stadge, Brock Geiger, and Samantha Savage Smith from their album Work Perks. That was a track called Bannerman. You are listening to The AM here on CJSW 90.9 FM. I'm Reed, filling in for your usual Peter. And the show is sponsored by The Scene magazine. And we are going to get into some new CanCon. The band Effed Up. It's early in the morning. Kids might be listening. I will not say their full name. They're just called Effed Up. I also saw them probably the same year at the Sled Island main stage, back when that was a thing. I believe lead singer Damian Abraham poured a complimentary Dr. Pepper over everybody. I think there was a pickup truck bed full of promotional Dr. Pepper there, and it was a very good time. Anyway, they have a new album. It's the last in their kind of Chinese Zodiac album series that they've been putting out for like 20 years now. It's coming out in November, and they're playing in just a few days at Dickens Pub. But they have a new album called Year of the Rooster, and this is a track. So this was just released as a single, and it's not clear to me whether this is going to be on the album or this is just a standalone single, but we are going to listen to it anyway. This is Effed Up with Good Goat Saw a Leaf. And I do hope, I have been lollygagging on buying tickets to this. I hope they are not sold out. Perhaps you can check yourself while I play this song. Effed Up, Good Goat Saw a Leaf here on CJSW 90.9 FM. 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
4: What's up?

That was Lava Fangs from Melbourne, Australia, with a track called Nothing Better. That's from a single that is split between the songs Nothing Better and Get Together. Lava Fangs from Melbourne, Australia. Before that, a new one from Wine Lips from their latest album, TV Dinner. That was a track called Trip to the Doctor. Wine Lips coming up in the world. Lots of great opening gigs on some big tours for those guys. I remember seeing them a few years ago. I actually don't remember if this was pre-pandemic or post-pandemic, but I saw them play at The Cure, which is a little bar and restaurant in Regina where you don't have to pay cover and the bands get paid guarantees. So it's a good place to tour. Keep that in mind. If you're in an indie band and you're looking to do a Regina show, try and play at The Cure. It's a bar and restaurant. So can kids go in there? Maybe not after a certain time. So it might be an all-ages show, depending on when you play. But yeah, there's no cover, and they do pay you guarantees. So please keep that in mind, any musicians. Wine Lips, before that, was Misha and the Spanx, a local group from their new album, Visions. This is a track called Visions for You. That's a numeral 4 and just the capital letter U, Visions for You, from Misha and the Spanx. Local legends. They've been around forever. They're just ageless. Like, they just keep things going. Misha and whoever the Spanx happen to be, because it's always a duo. The Spanx is always just one other person drumming for her. And I think there's pictures on the Flickr account of Sled Island of me and my wife dancing to them at Commonwealth just before we were married. And you can see her, like, in the UV light, you can see her necklace glow a really weird color. Anyway, and then before that was Good Goat Saw Leaf by Effed Up. Yes, you can imagine their full name, from Toronto, from their, I believe this is a single from their upcoming album, Year of the Rooster, and they're playing in just a few days, I believe midweek, at Dickens. 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My name is Reed, filling in for the usual Peter Heminger. It is sponsored by The Scene magazine. Full disclosure, I did write for them this month, although that has nothing to do with me guest hosting the show. I just signed up to do it, not remembering that The Scene sponsors it, but now I do, and I have mentioned it at least 3 times, as is the requirement. Coming up, a new one from Southern Ontario, a band called Weak Hands. This is a track called Spit Shine from the new album, We Can't. Weak Hands, We Can't is the name of the album, and here's Spit Shine. 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

High Bush Caribou from Prince Rupert, British Columbia. Do you know where that is? Do you realize how close to Alaska that is? That is a trek from their newest self-titled album, High Bush Caribou. That was a track called Quit. Before that, what was it? It was it Sweeping Promises? Yes, it was Sweeping Promises from their newest album, You Say I Romanticize. That was, so they played Sled Island a few years ago. My wife, Ash, and I were blown away by them. And then they were supposed to play last year to replace Snooper. Then they couldn't. And then both Snooper and them were supposed to play this past year. And then Sweeping Promises suddenly could not due to a family emergency. And we were all very disappointed. So hopefully they will make it back. Clearly they want to play here and things just keep getting in the way. But that was Sweeping Promises from their new album, You Say Romanticize, a track called Accent. Before that, Spud Cannon from the album Next Time Read the Fine Print, a track called Solar Pyromaniac, and starting off the set, a new one from Weak Hands out of Southern Ontario, album called We Can't by Weak Hands. Get it? That was a track called Spit Shine. 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My name is Reed. I'm filling in for Peter Heminger this week. The show is sponsored by The Scene Magazine, the monthly arts and culture magazine out of Calgary, out of the ashes of the dearly departed Fast Forward. And full disclosure, I did write for them this month, but that is a coincidence that I am hosting a show. I assure you it is a coincidence. This is all very informal. We are going to start off this next set with a band out of New Brunswick called Kitsch, spelled the usual way, K-I-T-S-C-H, as in things that are considered overly cute or tacky. That is the name of the band. This is from a new EP called Who the Hell is Kitsch? This is a track called Breakfast, and we are in for some jazzy indie rock, if you can believe it. If you can imagine what that must be like. We are in for it. And then we will hear some other things. Here it is on CJSW 90.9 FM out of the University of Calgary. Listen, please.

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0: a network accused of sending vast amounts of drugs to Europe. It's allegedly been protected by senior judicial and security figures. The German Chancellor Friedrich Merz has said he'll maintain the governing coalition between his CDU and the centre-left SDP parties for the sake of Germany's democratic future. He was speaking after local election results, which saw the CDU ejected from the Mecklenburg-Western Pomerania regional parliament and lose seats in Berlin. Both states saw big gains for the far-right AfD. Mr. Merz told journalists he was determined to live up to the historic challenges Germany's facing.
1: We are a country and a party which is grounded solidly in European Union, in European politics. We are facing headwinds. We'll stand up to those headwinds. It will take a lot of effort, but I'm ready to bring that effort, and I'm delighted that the leading bodies of the CDU share that understanding and support our path.
0: A powerful typhoon that's passing Japan's eastern coast is bringing major disruption and heavy rainfall, with police urging more than 1.5 million people at risk in Tokyo and surrounding areas to evacuate. Hundreds of flights have been cancelled. Kurumi Mori reports from Tokyo.
2: We are very used to evacuating our homes due to the earthquakes. There are evacuation centers set up in places like elementary schools, middle schools, and community centers all around the country. As far as we can tell, there are reports trickling in about missing persons and people being stuck out on the roads with their cars. Even a woman reportedly believed to be buried alive after a landslide slashed into her home. And so we are expecting more reports, unfortunately, to come out even after this storm passes.
0: Djibouti's refugee crisis is worsening as people flee renewed conflict in Yemen between the Iranian-backed Houthis and Saudi Arabia. The small nation already hosts tens of thousands of refugees, most from Somalia and Europe and Ethiopia. Frank Gardner is in the northern town of Obok, where several thousand have made the dangerous sea crossing.
3: There is, of course, a geopolitical angle to all of this, not just humanitarian, because it's choking off Saudi oil exports. But what we've been seeing today is very much the humanitarian element. Families who fled with nothing but the clothes they stand up in. Some of them who've got boats have been able to bring goats across and a few belongings, but they are totally dependent now on the Djibouti government and the UN to provide them shelter, food and water.
0: BBC News. President Putin's party has won a record number of seats in the Russian parliament in an election tightly controlled by the Kremlin. Near-complete results show United Russia has extended its majority, ensuring it can continue to make changes to the constitution without support from other parties. Police in Pakistan have detained more sisters of the former Prime Minister Imran Khan ahead of a protest demanding his release from prison. Uzma and Noreen, along with Alima, who was arrested on Sunday, are accused of threatening public order. Mr. Khan's party, the PTI, has condemned the arrests and filed a legal challenge. Reports from Afghanistan say Pakistani jets have attacked targets in Kunar province. Local residents say three people were killed and four injured. An Afghan government spokesman condemned what he called aggression and injustice and threatened reprisals. Pakistan said it hit terror targets in the border region after multiple recent attacks by militants. The West African state of Guinea has begun enforcing a ban on single-use plastic products. The ban includes the manufacture, import and sale of items such as shopping bags. The World Bank has said more than 80% of waste in urban areas in Guinea is inadequately managed. Nearly 300 personal items that belonged to the late French film star and animal rights activist Brigitte Bardot are being sold at auction. The proceeds will go to her animal charity and her son. Our Paris correspondent Hugh Schofield says the collection varies from kitchen utensils to diamond rings.
4: What's extraordinary about this sale is that it is minutiae of her life. There's nothing big about it. It's all little things like her typewriter, some hats, a pair of boots, lots of pictures of her which she kept. Nothing major at all. It's really the interior of her life, and I'm sure it'll fetch an awful lot of money because there are a lot of fans out there.
0: Bardot died in December at the age of 91. World News from the BBC.

Empanadas Ilegales from Vancouver, from their new album Laboratorio Tropical. That was La Marcha de los Nenes. You are listening to CJSW 90.9 FM. This is the AM, normally hosted by one Peter Heminger, but today hosted by me, Reed. I'm filling in for him. And we heard before that, before the BBC News break, a station ID from Empanadas Ilegales. That was on purpose. And then before that, we heard not very Latin-sounding music at all. I will go through it. We heard Ducks Limited from Toronto with On Our Way to the Rave from the album Harm's Way. Before that, Chauncey, the track called Finance from the album Trademark. Before that, Debt Rag from the album It's Clear What's Going On. That was a track called Solar Shirt. And starting off the set from New Brunswick, from their new album, or rather EP, Who the Hell is Kitsch? We heard Kitsch with a track called Breakfast. And I believe that it's been a while since I've been on the mic, but I believe that was everything. You are once again listening to the AM here on CJSW 90.9 FM, sponsored by The Scene Magazine, who we will hear from in about, let's say, 20 minutes. Let's try that. We're going to hear your usual The Scene segment. But before that, we're just going to get on to some more music. We have from Victoria, British Columbia, where I used to live, and where my wife is from. We moved back here. Well, I moved back here. She moved newly to here at the same time, almost 2 years ago, actually. It's like a year and three quarters. But we're going to hear from a collective from Victoria called The Duke. This is from their new album, rather EP, Fine Art. This is going to be a track called 14 Flamingos. 14 Flamingos. Excuse me. This is all screwed up. 14 Flamingos is the band. The Duke is the song. Fine Art is the EP. None of them sound like they all sound like they could be each other. The names of a song, band, and album. My apologies. You deserve better from me, Calgary, and everywhere else that's listening. Actually, why don't you do that? If you are listening from elsewhere in Canada, outside of Alberta, or perhaps even the United States, text me in the booth here at 403-220-3991, 403-220-3991. I want to know how many people are listening in how many areas of the world, so I know how embarrassed I have to be by screwing that up just now. Anyway, here is the band, 14 Flamingos, the song The Duke, from the album Fine Art, here on CJSW 90.9 FM. This is the AM.

David Byrne and the Ghost Train Orchestra from his / their latest album, Who Is the Sky? Question mark. That was a track called What and Where. Before that, Pearl and the Oysters, sort of a French and American band. They did a KEXP session a little while ago. There's a track called Stratford and 52nd from the album Monkey Mind. And starting off the set, starting off the hour, was 14 Flamingos from Victoria, British Columbia, from their new album Fine Art. That was a track called The Duke. 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I'm Reed, filling in for Peter Heminger this week, and we are going to get to a couple of tracks, one by Destroyer, that is Dan Behar of the New Pornographers, and other stuff, a track from his album Have We Met. We're going to hear a track called Q Synthesizer. Then we're going to hear a new one from Owen Sujet, the title track from their new album, The Friendliest Fight We Know, and then we're going to hear this week's Scene segment from The Scene magazine. So, just to make sure it occurs as close as possible to 9:30, we're going to get started right now. Here is, actually, we're going to play Owen Sujet, and then we're going to get to Destroyer here. So after the Scene segment. So here we go. Owen Sujet, The Friendliest Fight We Know, from the album of the same name that is out right now. Here it is. CJSW 90.9 FM.

0: Hello, my name is Alicia Larshevec, and I'm the editor of The Scene magazine, Calgary's Guide to Going Out. We've got an exciting week ahead, so let's plan out yours day by day. To kick the week off, the Calgary Society of Independent Filmmakers is hosting a contemporary Canadian cinema series, and on Monday they'll be screening a film by an Inuk filmmaker that recontextualizes an Inuit myth. The screening is free for both members and non-members, and it'll take place at CSIF Space on 10th Ave. Head to the Palomino on Tuesday for the Calgary stop of Unsane's tour. Unsane is a long-standing New York noise rock band, and the band will be playing their 1998 album Occupational Hazard, which is an abrasive record that blends punk, metal, and industrial. So bring earplugs and prepare to mosh. Opening for them is the psychedelic drone doom band Pure Love Eternal Peace and the noise post-rock group Bat Leather. Doors are at 7 p.m. Hump Day brings with it The Review, a luxury burlesque and cabaret show taking place at Untitled Champagne Lounge. The show is hosted by Valentina Soro and Raven Royal and features performances by Demi Dextrous, Holly Graphic, and Scarlet Leather. You can expect acts that are equally polished, glamorous, and playful. The show starts at 7 p.m. and you can reserve tickets online on Mint Entertainment's Show Pass page for a little over $20. The 2026 iteration of the Calgary International Film Festival kicks off on Thursday, where you can catch four films at either the Globe Theatre, the Contemporary Calgary Dome, or the Grands Flanagan Theatre. However, this is only the beginning. The festival continues until October 4th with over 200 feature and short films screening in theatres across the city. You can grab tickets for any and all of them at cif.calgary.ca. That's cif.calgary.ca. It is a good week to be a hardcore punk enthusiast in Calgary, since on Friday night, Dickens is welcoming to the stage the New York City post-hardcore act Quicksand and Toronto hardcore band Fucked Up as co-headliners. Doors are at 8 p.m. and tickets starting from $48 are available on Dickens' website. 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The night will close out with an open mic segment where you can share your own musings on love. 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
1: Did you realize it was hollow? Like everything that's come before, you are gone. The idiot's dissonant roar, that exquisite gong struck down.

What an eerie silence that leads to. That was CG Tears, the new local project from local scene veterans Clinton St. John, Morgan Greenwood of Azeta Booth, and the one and only Chad Van Galen. That is from their new self-titled album. They're called CG Tears, and that was a track called Blue Wall of Ectoplasm. Before that, Destroyer. One Dan Behar from his album Have We Met. That was a track called Q Synthesizer. Before that, the weekly segment from The Scene magazine, letting you know about all cultural, well, not all cultural goings on. That would take hours, I think, to describe. But some of the major goings on culturally here in Calgary for the next week. And then starting off, that was a bit of a long one from the new album from Owen Suget. That's O-E-N space S-U-J-E-T, like the French word for subject. That was the title track from their new album, The Friendliest Fight We Know. Kind of a proggy, more ethereal, Fiery Furnaces is how I was describing that to my wife last night as I was putting this together. 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My name is Reed. I'm filling in for Peter Heminger, and we got about 18 minutes left in the show, and let's just see what we can squeeze into that 18 minutes. We're going to take a very big detour from the musical stylings of that last set. We're going to get into some very catchy, very melodic, sort of like indie rock and punk. We're going to go to Superchunk, then to Jeff Rosenstock, and then to Jeff Rosenstock's good friends, the Canadian band Pup. And let's just see how much time we have left after all of that. Superchunk, this is a track called Hyper Enough from the album This Is Where the Strings Come In, and that is an ironic statement. Here it is on CJSW. This is The AM.

No. That is the incomparable Pup with a track called Anaphylaxis. Before that, Pup's good friend Jeff Rosenstock from his album Worry. There's a track called Wave Goodnight to Me. And then starting off the set, what some people call, and some people are me, call the Jeff Rosenstock slash Pup of the 90s. Superchunk with Hyper Enough from the album Here's Where the Strings Come In. We are coming towards the end of the AM here on CJSW 90.9 FM. I'm Reed, filling in for Peter Heminger. The show, as always, is sponsored by The Scene Magazine, your Alt Monthly, your Arts and Culture Monthly, your What the Heck is Going On in Calgary Monthly Magazine, who we heard a segment from a little while earlier. We're going to take a bit of a left turn from the catchy pop punk into a bit of folkiness. We're going to go back to B.A. Johnson, who we heard near the beginning of the show. We're going to go into a bit more of an acoustic number called I'm Turning Into My Grandma from Gremlins 3, then Chucky and the Cheapskates, and if we can fit it in, a new track from Mr. Awesome. His new album, Songs for the Recently Deceased. Here it is. No further ado. Coming up next is Breaking the Tethers. And here we are. Here's B.A. Here he is. There he is. There he goes. There he goes. And here he comes back.

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I would like to take this opportunity to acknowledge the traditional territories of the people of the Treaty 7 region in southern Alberta, which includes the Blackfoot Confederacy, comprising the Siksika, the Piikani, and the Kainai First Nations, the Tsuut'ina First Nation, and the Stoney Nakoda, including the Chiniki, the Bearspaw, and the Goodstoney First Nations. The City of Calgary is also home to Métis Nation of Alberta, Districts 5 and 6.

1st, 2026. This is the last day of summer for those of us in the Northern Hemisphere. It's the last day of winter for those of us in the Southern Hemisphere. Us Northern Hemisphere folks, we should recognize our Southern Hemisphere brethren, even though there's more of us. I looked it up. It's like about 87% of the world lives in the Northern Hemisphere, but 13% lives in the Southern. But we shouldn't be ignoring them. They're heading into winter. What are they going? We're going into fall. They're going into spring, heading out of winter. There we go. I got it. Anyway, all the best to everybody on this last day of the season. Remember to get your goats ready for the sacrifice and practice your chanting and singing and dancing. We want the sun to come back tomorrow on the equinox. And with that in mind, let's play some music. We got an hour of jazz coming up. It's the usual mix of stuff. Again, I've got a lot of new material to play. This has been piling up. Good stuff has come my way. Got to put it out there into the world. In addition, a few trips into past times. All of it jazz in some way or other, broadly defined perhaps, or not. All of it good. Before I go any further, I should throw out thanks to station manager Adam for filling in last week. I was apparently locked in a tiger cage and could not make it to air. I was disposed and could not make it, but he filled in and did a great job. Played some nifty tunes. If you can listen to older shows here on CJSW, of course, just go to CJSW.com, find the page for the show you're interested in. You'll see many weeks' worth of podcasts and track lists for the shows, and you can go back in time to 1 week ago and play the show that Adam hosted from last week, which was great stuff. Again, many thanks to Adam for doing his thing at a last minute. We're going to begin with some guitar from Rick Wright out of Seattle. He has a new release called Fool's Fate. It's not a color. For a number of years there, he was putting out albums that were just named after colors, green, blue, that kind of thing. This one's called Fool's Fate. It's from that line, that spot, that place where perhaps jazz meets rock or rock meets jazz. The piece we're going to hear from Fool's Fate. The band, by the way, is Rick Wright's Fundamental Forces. So that's the full name of the group. The piece we're going to listen to is Mixing Glass, and we're going to do that right now.

Recognize that tune? Nirvana's In Bloom, done as a kind of a Latin jazz tune by Ulysses Owens Jr. and Generation Y from their new record, Kind of Grunge, which, as the title would suggest, consists of grunge tunes, mostly fairly well known, mostly instrumental, done in sort of a, well, straight-ahead jazz setting, for lack of a better description. That particular one features the trumpet player on the record, Benny Benack III, singing. It's pretty much the only track with vocals, and he's doing his thing on that one. And I'll send that to music director Helen Young here at CJSW. She'll get it. Good stuff, good stuff. Also good stuff. The first two tracks, let's talk about them in that set here on Breaking the Tethers. First off, we listen to something new from Rick Wright on guitar and group, Rick Wright's Fundamental Forces from the album Fool's Fate. We heard Mixing Glass, and then we went back in time to 2009, something recorded at CJSW from some local, from No Two Eyebrows, making some noise with a track called Mannington, comes off the Sweet Treats live sessions from CJSW 90.9 set from 2009, connected to the funding drive. Keep those two words in mind. All right. How is your day going? I hope it's going well. My day is going fine. Busy but fine. This is a respite for me here on the air on CJSW on Breaking the Tethers. Crazy day once it gets good, once before, crazy day afterwards, but I'm into it. I'm ready to rock, and I'm ready to play some more jazz, which is what I'm going to do right now. We're going to have keep it something in a Latin theme, but a Latin with an orchestra. This is Jazz Sinfonico Mexicano. It's a jazz group with full-blown orchestra. The piece is called Amaleon. There we go. I got it out. Apologies for that. Perhaps the darker, it's a darker piece on this record. It's all interesting stuff. The orchestra, the full-blown orchestra, not just a string section or some bits and pieces here, adds a interesting element to the proceedings. But enough of me, it's a new release, by the way, I should mention that. Enough of me yabbing on about it, let's get into it. On Breaking the Tethers, CJSW, and all that.

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Another Tree of Tunes on Breaking the Tethers this morning. Let's discuss from the beginning. We heard, what did we hear? What was that? Of course, Orchestre Philharmonica de la UNAM. And featuring Vince Mendoza on drums. The album is called Jazz Sinfonico Mexicano. The track is Amaleon. Orchestra, jazz group, Latin sounds, done in Mexico. Worked well, I thought. After that, going back in time to 2020, Tatsuya Nakatani and Shane Parrish with an excerpt from a composition called Sightlines from a record called Interactivity. And then we finished up with something on the new side, 2026 release from Jazz Lab Orchestra from the album Glissement du Temps. The piece we heard kind of ties in with the first piece. The piece from Jazz Lab Orchestra is called Amigos. So some Spanish in a way at either end of that set. We have about 15 minutes left on Breaking the Tethers today. I always find the first half hour goes fairly slowly, and the second half hour just zips along. Not sure why. Does not always follow that pattern, but it tends to go in that direction. Oh well, we take what we get, and we try to play as much music as possible. Let's carry on that path. My name is Andrew, by the way. I am the regular host of Breaking the Tethers. I'm back this week after 1 week absence, thanks to Adam Camus for filling in while I was not here. The piano is a staple of jazz. We've had a little bit of it in the music in today's program so far. Let's have a whole bunch more. This is Joey Alexander on the piano with a solo improvised tune called Bemused. Comes off his new album, which is called Celestial Keeper.

Ah, Groovy Baby, we just heard Slouse and Fog from Black Nile off their 2026 album, Indigo Garden. Before that, something different. Both very different, worked together well. The first track, some solo improv from Joey Alexander off his new record, Celestial Keeper. The track is called Bemused. It's Bemused, parentheses, solo improv one. And all of that brings us very close to the end of Breaking the Tethers on CJSW for another week. Thanks for listening. I'll be back next week. That would be at 7 days. That makes it Monday, September 28th, 10 a.m. Mountain Time at 90.9 FM, CJSW.com. You can also listen on that app. Come on back. We'll have another show. Kind of like this, but different. It will be good. Join me if you can. And, of course, there's plenty of other great shows to follow here on the station, including what's coming up at the top of the hour, CJSW Originals. Stay tuned for that shortly. To take us out, some more... I've had a few tracks, played a few tracks today, a couple here and there that could be... They're on the noise side of things. I think this one could fall into that category if you so desired. It's from Rémi Chabanel, Bernhard Wostheinrich and Volkerlenko from 2018 off a record called The French Connection. This is called, appropriately for its position in the show, The Clothes Inside, parentheses, Back to Earth. We'll get a bit of this in, and then CJSW Originals will raise its flag and we'll carry on with that. Thanks again for listening. Hope you have a great week. Have a great equinox tomorrow. We'll see you all, meet up again with BTT next week.

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1: Hello, special fans. Welcome back to another episode of Accessible Athletics. This is going to be another exciting episode because on this episode, I have two special guests joining me, Paige Shaw and Maddie Vincent, who are heavily involved in the Motion Ball U chapter here at the University of Calgary. Paige is a fourth year Bachelor of Science in Kinesiology student, originally from Whitby, Ontario. She first discovered Motion Ball U at the Kin Games in 2025 and started the Motion Ball U chapter here at the University of Calgary. Maddie Vincent, originally from Calgary, Alberta, was a high-level volleyball athlete for 10 years and is currently a fourth-year Bachelor of Kinesiology student. She found out about Motion Ball when she was in her first year at Dalhousie, studying a Bachelor of Science in Therapeutic Recreation. From that moment on, she wanted to find out a way to be part of Motion Ball and ended up joining Paige when she started the chapter at the University of Calgary. I'm very excited to have you both on my show today. Thank you for taking the time to join me.
2: Thanks for having us.
3: Thank you so much. We're super excited to talk more about Motion Ball.
1: So Paige, I understand in the past, you worked as a swim instructor and lifeguard, providing swimming lessons for individuals with intellectual and physical disabilities. What was that like, and how did it develop your passion for inclusive sport?
3: Yeah, so I grew up a competitive swimmer, and kind of naturally going from that, I became a lifeguard and got certified to teach as a swim instructor. And so the pool that I ended up working with taught private swimming lessons, and we would have lots of different individuals come in with different intellectual needs or physical needs as well. And so I

0: education programs for people with disabilities, providing recreation support. What was that where your passion for inclusive sport began?
1: Yeah, so I went to Eberhardt, which is a school here in Calgary, and they have an education program. It's called the Access Program. And through my sport medicine class, I was able to volunteer with them twice a week. And we honestly just played games, both in the gym and board games and stuff. And some of those individuals kind of became my best friends in high school. So it was really exciting to just be able to provide them with like sports and access to sports in the way that they needed the support, and that they could get the benefits that I always got out of it through playing volleyball. So yeah, I think my passion started in grade 10 when I was volunteering with them.
0: How did you get involved with a program like that? Like, how did you become a volunteer with a program like that?
1: So at my high school, I was in the sports medicine class, and it was a required part of our class is we would volunteer with them. The education class for people with disabilities, we'd volunteer with them 1 to 2 times a week, and it was built into the curriculum. So I did it like for class, and then I kind of discovered, this is like the best time ever. And so then I would kind of just go out of my way to like hang out with them outside of volunteer hours.
0: It's amazing how you volunteer something like that, and then you just become so close with the kids and the athletes, and then you become great friends.
1: I truly think that class and being in that class kind of changed like where I was going with my career, like the minute I did it. So I'm very thankful to it. Shout out Eberhardt.
0: that's awesome. So Paige, you also spent time at Grandview Kids. Can you tell us a little bit about what that was like and how it helped strengthen your love for inclusive sport?
2: Yeah, so shout out to Grandview Kids. It's in Ontario. They're associated with Sick Kids Children's Hospital, actually. And they are kind of a fully incorporated healthcare facility for children, anyone under the age of 21 who can come with different intellectual disabilities or physical different disabilities. And their full healthcare team is at this place, this one spot, which I know for some people when they have physio appointments or occupational therapy appointments, behavior, doctors, they're all over the place. And so having it kind of as a one integrated team is really, really exceptional. So I love working there. And so I worked there last summer providing some support with their summer camps. And through that, we did a lot of rec therapy. So we had some fun bikes that children in wheelchairs could use. The playground is fully accessible at this building. So wheelchairs can go on the swings, can go up the playground, and we can get them onto the slides, and the children can just slide down. And honestly, that building kind of just showed me how important accessibility is and inclusion and anything that they do. Like, you don't really think about playing at a playground, but it needs to be accessible for everyone. And so them having that playground set up for them and these kids can just be kids and have fun is super duper amazing. I'm super excited that next year, or I guess this coming summer coming up super soon, I'm also going back and working and running that summer programming. So I'm definitely staying involved with Grandview Kids and hopefully staying involved as after I graduate and everything too. I could totally see myself working there maybe as a physiotherapist later in life. So yeah, it's a great, great place.
0: Yeah, that's awesome that it gives you, that many opportunities just, to work with kids and give you that experience, and it gives them that experience of, what it's like. They can feel included. Because it doesn't matter who they are. It's like, they just want to play.
1: They do.
0: So now they can feel like they can play, which is awesome.
2: Exactly. We have lots of fun there.
0: Were you a volunteer with that, or did you actually get paid?
2: So it was a job that I had. So it was like a camp counselor job. And so I did that all summer. I have previous experience at other summer camps, and then that kind of led me to this. With my kinesiology, with motion ball, with everything, kind of led me into that.
0: Well, it sounds like a very, very cool program that they had there.
2: Yeah, it's amazing.
0: So, Maddie, you currently work for a not-for-profit organization where you provide social and recreational programs for youth and adults with disabilities. Can you tell us a little bit more about that?
1: Yeah, so this is going to sound very close to Paige's, but I started working there last summer as a camp counselor for their camp for kids with disabilities. It's just at Sandy Beach down south in Calgary, and it's a fully inclusive

0: campsite, so they don't discriminate based off of diagnosis. You just sign up and tell them what your support needs are, and they accept you for who you are, which I think is really important. And we would do a bunch of fun activities. We would go to the zoo, we would go bowling. So I kind of started there, which I love working with kids. So that was super, super fun to, again, even like have them go to an accessible playground. Like, that's not something that we think about, but like, you just want to let kids be kids. And then over the fall and winter, I started doing their evening and weekend recreation programs. So I ran a teen hobby and craft program, and then I just finished up my Thursday night bowling group. And again, it's just like super fun to like go bowling with a group of kids or a group of adults, and like, they really became some really good friends, and like, we'd have conversations every single week, and it was just a space for them to be able to like socialize and be recreational with their friends with the support that they need, because otherwise they wouldn't be able to like socialize. And like, I think that's really sad, and I want like everybody to have the opportunities to like make friends and go hang out with their friends. Yeah, and very similarly, I'm going back to the summer camp this summer, and I'm also running the summer camp, so I am in a leadership position. And so kind of my goal this summer is to kind of continue on like just welcoming people in to be able to like socialize and make friends with the support that they need. So yeah.
1: Well, that sounds like it's a pretty cool program to be involved. Did you get involved with that program too from being in sports med or as a kinesiology student?
0: Yeah, so I actually got into it through kinesiology. I knew I was interested in it, and I knew I was like, I've worked summer camps before for volleyball, so I kind of knew, hey, like, I really like recreation and sport and like the positivity it brings to people's lives. I want to be able to support people with disabilities to access that as well. So I actually went to the Calgary hiring fair that they held in March, and they kind of had a booth there. And so I gave them my resume. And then, yeah, the rest is history. I don't think I said their name. It's called Between Friends. So
1: Oh,
0: they
1: okay.
0: have a lot of great programming for both kids and adults. And yeah, I love it there.
1: Yeah, I've heard of that program. That's a pretty good program that a lot of people are involved with too, which
0: Yeah,
1: is
0: I
1: nice.
0: think one of my Thursday night bowlers is a Special Olympic bowler, so that was pretty cool to kind of see the crossover of the two.
1: Yeah. Well, I can certainly see how all of your volunteer efforts have led you both to Motion Ball U. I was fortunate to meet you both at the recent Motion Ball U event that was held February 28th at the University of Calgary, and I understand that that was the very first one. Paige, can you share how this first ever Motion Ball U event in Calgary originated?
2: Yeah, so I actually participate in Kin Games here through the faculty, and that's a fun team where we go and we compete in athletics, academic spirit, and dance. And at that conference in last year in 2025, Motion Ball is a big sponsor of the event. And so they come and we got to like play bench ball with some of the Special Olympics athletes, which was really amazing. And as well, Sarah from Motion Ball came and gave a speech to us. And she pulled up another student, I believe from Western University, and she kind of spoke about how she was the event director of her chapter. And it really just like everything they said, I was like, I need to do this. I need to do this. I need to get this started. So afterwards, I just emailed Sarah because she said, email me if you're interested. I said, I don't think the University of Calgary has this. I want to get this started. I have lots of connections within the University of Calgary and the Faculty of Kinesiology, so that really helped me build it up as well. And we honestly got it underway. So I posted about it and started recruiting committee members. That's how I met Maddie, and she shared her experience being at Dalhousie. And I was able to put together a committee of 15 people, and I did that last spring. And then throughout the summer was just kind of getting sorted, seeing everything that's going to come with this. And then right at the start of this past school year in September, we really hit the ground running and planning our first ever marathon of sport. So that entailed getting sponsors, getting the space booked, picking the date, all of that.
0: Getting Special Olympic athletes.
2: Getting Special Olympic athletes. Yeah, so we kind of, it was almost like a trial year, and we just hope that it keeps on continuing, and it was ultimately super duper successful. Honestly, I don't think it could have gone any better. Really, really proud of what we were able to do and how well we did, and obviously, hopefully it was a great day for everyone and the Special Olympic athletes and raising money for Special Olympics, so,
1: yeah. Yeah, it seemed like it was a pretty big turnout there.
2: Yeah.
1: Did you find it hard, you know, when you're organizing the event, did you find it hard to, like, get sponsors or get people to sponsor for Motion Ball U?
2: Yeah, our sponsorship team worked very, very hard. They were sending lots and lots of emails, got lots of no's, lots of no one answering. So definitely, yeah, sponsorship works really, really hard. And we are really happy that with the sponsors that we got to have. And so hopefully we can keep that relationship going on in the future. And yeah, get some maybe some more corporate sponsors so we can raise even more money would be great. But yeah, no, it was a very, very successful event, and we were really proud of how it all turned out for the very first year.
1: Yeah, it was a great turnout. So hopefully it keeps turning out like that for the previous year, next year's.
2: Exactly, exactly.
1: I know Mount Royal University has held quite a few motion ball events in the past, and I'm a bit more familiar with those. Are those two events related, Paige, or are they different?
2: Yeah, so the one that runs out of MRU is the Calgary chapter of Motion Ball. And so they are one of the city chapters, whereas here we are one of the university chapters. So I believe now there are 19 city chapters across Canada and about 30 university Motion Ball U chapters, which is absolutely incredible. And so kind of the difference between them is our goal as Motion Ball U is to entice students to come and participate with the Special Olympic athletes, bring awareness to Motion Ball and Special Olympics. Whereas the city chapters, obviously students can come if they'd like, but it's more for the city, for the greater population and community. And so that's kind of the difference between the two. I know Calgary is the second biggest marathon of sport that happens out of all of them in all of Canada, which is really, really incredible, and they raise so much money. So I'm glad you've been able to participate in that. I haven't been able to be at the Calgary one yet, but I went to the Toronto one last year, and I'm going to be at the Toronto one again this year. So I've definitely seen how those city-run ones work, and they're super-duper incredible. And honestly, I just hope that we can live up to those expectations and at the university ones still make them just as great.
1: Yeah, the MRU one is held every summer in June.
2: Mm-hmm.
1: And that one's it's a little bit bigger because they can go outside because
2: yes.
1: It's, you know, it's June in the summer. So they can do a little bit more sports. But it's still a pretty fun event with quite a bit of turnout, too.
2: Yeah. Good, yeah.
1: What did you like the most about this first Motion Ball U event? And how did it turn out? Let's start with you, Maddie.
0: Yeah, I think one of my favorite parts about the first marathon of sport at the University of Calgary in many years was definitely just like the interactions that I saw. I was like really adamant that all my friends come. I was like, you need to come experience this. Like, this is probably one of the most fun days like of the year. Like I when I was at Dalhousie, I looked forward to it every single year. I had so much fun. And I was like, I told my friends, I was like, you just need to come. You just need to come. And a lot of them were like, ah, sure, whatever, like, I'll show up because I need to support you. So they were a little bit more timid. They were like, I don't know what to expect. And then, like, the minute they got there, like, I think every Special Olympic athlete was so welcoming to them and, like, showed them, like, what their community is all about. And so just the interactions between all the participants was probably, like, my favorite part. Like, Bill... A lot of my friends had Bill as their Special Olympic athlete for the day, and like they truly treated him like the king he was, which was just like super fun to see all my friends get introduced to the community that like I love so much, and like it kind of just really showed me like what Special Olympics is all about, which I thought was like super, super special.
1: Yeah, Bill's such a funny guy.
0: They don't call him King Bill for nothing.
1: Yeah, there's definitely a reason for that. How do you think it turned out, Paige?
2: I think it turned out really, really well. Obviously, I put a lot of work into this, getting the chapter started. getting the committee together and just organizing everything. It was really nice to see, like, all my hard work end up playing out. But in general, it was just, like, taking a step back and just seeing everyone. Like you said, like, those interactions. And honestly, I was in tears at parts of the day because it was just so moving to see all these students being able to interact with the Special Olympic athletes and everyone just having, like, the best time of their lives, I feel like. Obviously, the Special Olympic athletes are the celebrities of the day. And so it was really, really amazing to see that happen and see everyone supporting them. Kind of a key memory that keeps sticking out and has honestly kept going. One of the Special Olympic athletes who was a part of the King Games team that got put in is Jeff. And he gave everyone nicknames. And so one of the nicknames was the King, and that was given to Reef, who was on our Calgary King Games team. And so that has carried on. And when we went to participate at King Games this past winter in Sudbury after our marathon of sport, we would say, okay, let's hit the King, and we would do his signature dance move. And so when we also won the Motion Ball Award at yes. King Games this year, which was really, really special. And so we were like, it's all about hitting the King. We got that from Jeffrey, from the Marathon of Sport, all of that. And so it was super duper just exciting to see, like, those memories that just keep on going on. And I think Reef is always going to have that nickname now, the King.
0: It's never going to leave.
2: And we're going to hit the King every time we want to do the dance move that Reef likes to do.
1: That's such a cool sounding nickname, though. It's just, you know, you got to keep it. It just sounds so cool. It's exactly. Hit the King. It's just, King. Yeah, it's so cool.
0: That's a great nickname.
1: Did you find anything challenging with this first event? And is there anything you would change going forward? Maddie, let's start with you.
0: Yeah, I think the hardest part was probably, and I think Paige will attest to this, was sponsorship. We had three people on our sponsorship team, but one really kind of just, like, was leading the charge, and she got us, like, a lot of our sponsorship opportunities. And so she was awesome. She was amazing. And, like, a lot of the, like, food sponsors that we got, like, she was the one who got them for us. And so I kind of, my envision for next year is to kind of, like, start on those super, super early so we can get, like, a lot of support from just the surrounding community, because I think the one thing that Motion Ball U is all about is, like, the university community. So I really want to see kind of U Calgary show up for Motion Ball. And I think another challenge was getting students interested and participating. This year it was, like, a lot of our friends. So I kind of hope that in future years it be, again, like, the U Calgary community shows up and supports Motion Ball.
1: Mm-hmm. Well, hopefully after they did the U Calgary one, hopefully they're going to want to do the NYU one too, because it's just the same amount
0: of
1: fun.
0: Yeah, my friends are already talking about signing up for the Calgary one, so I think I've kind of got them locked in for life now.
1: Yeah. Paige, what are your thoughts? Were there any challenges that you found with this first event?
2: Yeah, I totally agree with Maddie that it was challenging with sponsorship and kind of just getting the word out and getting people to know about it. It's a day that until you experience it, you don't really understand. And so I was trying to describe it to everyone. Even my entire committee had never been to a marathon of sport, really. And so kind of even just trying to explain it to the committee members, it doesn't hit until you experience it. So now that we have had people come, I hope that we can use them to spread the word and they'll keep on spreading it throughout the University of Calgary, and we can just keep on scaling it up and up and up and keep on raising more money for Special Olympics. I think also getting the date and getting the gym booking was a little bit challenging as well, but we are now super duper connected with our athletics department, which is really, really great here at the University of Calgary, and they were able to get the gym booked for us and all that. So next year we'll be more on it and be able to have that booked. It overall honestly couldn't have gone any better. And so, although some things were challenging, it was still the best day I could have ever imagined.
1: That was great that you ever to make it work and get all the sponsorships, because that's what it really helps with Special Olympics, because, you know, they all run from sponsors. So that's mm-hmm. why they have these big events like Motion Ball, yeah. so they can try and get the sponsorships so that Special Olympic athletes can continue to play their sports and just have fun.
2: Exactly. Yeah.
1: So you both have a passion for inclusive recreation and sport. and you believe that motion ball can benefit athletes or individuals with an intellectual or developmental disability. Paige, can you share why?
2: Yeah. Sorry, I'm blanking out. I just think, honestly, something that I just like to say is, like, sport is for everyone. And so I think kind of just with motion ball, with learning more, with interacting more with Special Olympics athletes, and I do a lot of work, obviously, with kids, with swim instructing and Grandview kids, I just see the passion that everyone can have for sport and exercise. Being in kinesiology as well, we know exercise is medicine.
0: That's the only thing they tell you. That's
2: a degree. And so that doesn't need to just apply to certain individuals. That applies to everyone. And so making sure that there are areas for everyone to be able to participate in sport, making sure that it's accessible and inclusive is super duper important. And that's why I keep raising funds for, yeah, Special Olympics and being involved in this community. And I hope to bring that into my future career as well. I would love to work with kids and hopefully in physio or medicine of some sort, and kind of bring all of that inclusive recreation into it, and just making sure everyone has the ability and time and money and funds and just everything to be a part of sport and exercise, because it's super duper important for everyone.
1: And that's awesome. Everybody, every athlete should be a part of sport. You know, it doesn't matter, because a lot of people think, oh, but they have different disabilities, they can't play sports. You can clearly see from motion ball event how great these athletes are.
2: Exactly.
1: Some of them have been to the World Games, National Games. Some of them have, like, multiple gold medals. So you can clearly see they can keep up to the regular other athletes. So it is something special.
2: Exactly.
0: Yeah.
1: How about you, Maddie?
0: Yeah, so I agree with Paige. That's one of my favorite statements. Sport is for everyone. And I think motion ball and Special Olympics together are able to demonstrate that sport is for everyone. And I think one of my favorite parts about motion ball is the ability to get to know the athletes at the event, and for all of our university participants to meet the Special Olympic athletes. I think through our marathon of sport and through other events we host throughout the year, kind of just like shows them that like sport is for everybody. And yeah, so I think that's kind of just like what motion ball does, is like sport is for everybody. And like, obviously we get to make new friends through the process, and we get to fundraise money for Special Olympics so that communities who don't have Special Olympic sports right now can have them in the future. Yeah, that's probably what I would say.
1: that's awesome. So you both have been very instrumental with the Motion Ball U program. You also have impressive athletic backgrounds. Paige, you work at the CBHA as a hockey trainer. Mm-hmm. And Maddie, you've worked as a volleyball coach for all ages and abilities. So you both know the importance of sports and recreation in living a healthy lifestyle. But a healthy lifestyle can be challenging for some of our athletes with an intellectual and developmental disability. Maddie, what do you think our athletes can do when they are struggling to work on their health?
0: Yeah, this is a really good question. And I think it's a super important topic. I was doing some volunteering for my practicum at a lab here at the University of Calgary called the Adapted Exercise Science Lab with Dr. St. John. And that's really a huge area of focus with her, is how can we make it easier for people with developmental and intellectual disabilities to access exercise and recreation. So I think one thing that Special Olympic athletes, or just in general people with developmental or intellectual disabilities who want to get active or have trouble getting active or staying active, is just to like reach out to a friend, reach out to a family member. Because I don't know about Paige, I don't know about you, Damien, but I always have more fun staying active when it's with friends. If I have to go to the gym by myself, like I'm way less likely to do that versus if Paige is like, do you want to go for a swim with me today? So yeah, I think my main kind of recommendation is just to reach out to your community. Maybe that's your mom, your dad, maybe it's a family member or just some friends in the community you've made, and say like, hey, do you just want to like go on an outdoor walk today? It doesn't have to be like super like difficult running route, like easy as walking or going for a swim with like a loved one can really just like get you into the habit.
1: Yeah, and it's awesome to stay active too.
0: Yes, very important.
1: Paige, what do you think our athletes can do when they are struggling to work on their health?
2: Yeah, I totally agree with Maddie's statement. Like, having that support is super important as well. Working as a trainer and providing some kind of rehabilitation help to athletes in the hockey community has definitely, like, helped me grow kind of that advocacy for a healthy lifestyle and rehabilitation and that sort of thing. And so through that, I think, again, having all these different programs and the reason why we are raising money is to be able to provide spaces for hopefully every single athlete out there, anyone that wants to participate. And so just keep on advocating for more programs to be out there so everyone can have accessibility to sport as well. We can continue to, I know, I'm pretty sure Special Olympics has like a healthy athlete sort of program.
0: They do.
2: And where they're going to kind of educate a little bit more about maybe nutrition, what kind of exercises you can be doing. And I think that is something that is important for Special Olympics athletes to have access to, as they may not have those supports within their local kind of chapters and in the sport that they're playing. But I'm glad that like Special Olympics Canada are working to provide those educational resources as well on nutrition and what exercises are important. And I think also being a trainer, I think Special Olympic athletes teams should definitely have those people involved as well. And so maybe that's something else that I can advocate a bit more for, because that way as a trainer, I'm able to provide that kind of first aid rehab support as well as any sort of exercise help, nutrition help that athletes need. And so that's definitely something that Special Olympic athletes should have and deserve to have. And so, yeah, that'd be super interesting to look a little bit more into. That just popped into my brain. So something I will advocate for sure.
1: And I definitely think that, you know, they should have trainers, because they have such, like, high level of sports. Like, you know, you go to the national games.
2: Yeah.
1: There's high intensity sports. You know, they get injured. It's just right now it's just the coaches that kind of help out.
2: Yeah.
1: But a lot of the coaches
0: don't have the training.
1: Our parents, and they don't have the training.
2: Yes.
1: So it's like, well, what if they get a serious injury? So I think it would be a good idea to have, like,
2: yeah,
1: you know, someone like you were mentioning, to have trainers just to be there for when they get injured and stuff. That, I think that would be a great idea for that.
2: I'll write Special Olympics an email later today.
0: CC Damien on it.
1: Yeah. Well, this has been a great conversation. As I mentioned earlier, you both have a very impressive bio. And it was great getting to know more about you. I really appreciate you taking the time to be on my show today. Thank you.
0: Thank you for having us.
2: Yeah, we're really happy to promote Motion Ball and get to chat with you a little bit more.
0: Yes, we were looking forward to it.
1: Well, there you have it, Special fans. Thank you for tuning in to another episode of Accessible Athletics. I'm your host, Damien Kyoto, reminding you to continue making a healthy lifestyle your priority. And stay tuned for the next episode of Accessible Athletics.

0: makes Cuffs special is that, yes, there is an underground label in the name that we came up with over 20 years ago, but we change with the times and the audience, and there's not like a clicky gatekeeping sensibility to our festival atmosphere.
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4: Hey, darling, are you in for this ride with me? Let's jump in.
5: Hi, everybody. Welcome to yet another episode of The Diary of a Niger Immigrant. I remain Onye Kenelbi, and today I have a very special guest with me today. If you haven't gotten your pen and paper, please do so, because you'll be tapping from wisdom right here. So get your pen and papers, get your notepads, and take a note. I have a very amazing, very educated guest with me, someone who is very passionate about empowering the youth, the young people in the city of Calgary and beyond. Someone who is also very, like, she's a devoted mom and mother. She's an author and a best-selling author for that matter. So, yeah, she's going to be also telling you about her book. And if you haven't gotten it, head to Amazon and get a copy. I got mine already and it was good.
6: Oh, thank you.
5: So today I have with me the amazing Dr. Adekunbi Adetona.
6: Oh, thank you.
5: She's
6: so
5: the founder of the Power of the Early Vision Foundation. She's a best-selling author on Amazon Canada and a passionate advocate for youth empowerment. She has a background in sciences and she currently works for the government of Canada. I will let her do the rest of the introduction, but please welcome with me, Dr. Kumbi.
6: Oh, thank you so
5: welcome.
6: I'm super excited to be here.
5: Me too.
6: Sometimes it seems I've known you all.
5: I know.
6: Like many years.
5: We literally just
6: met.
5: This is like the first time we're meeting in person, right?
6: That's right.
5: I didn't even clock it all along. This is the very first time we're meeting in person.
6: Thank you for having me.
5: Thank you for being here and for honoring our invitation to come share your story on The Diary of a Niger Immigrant. We don't take you for granted.
6: I don't take you for granted. And I'm super glad to be here.
5: Thank you. Okay. So tell us who Dr. Adekunbi Adetona is, for people who would just be meeting you on the podcast.
6: Yes.
5: Could you please introduce yourself? Tell us all the beautiful things.
6: Yes. A lot to say, and I thank God for that. One thing came to my mind as a way to start my introduction, and that's my name, Mololuwa. Mololuwa means, is a Yoruba name, and it means I have God. And I can say that right from very early age, the presence of God in my life. So if I want to introduce myself, there's no better way to use that name for my introduction.
5: Nice.
6: The name was given to me by my late grandmother. And so in addition to that, I'm a wife of my wonderful husband. I'm a mother of my amazing children. I'm a sister. I'm so blessed to have my siblings. I'm a child. My parents.
5: Lucky parents. You.
6: Oh, my goodness. They are blessed. And I'm grateful that they gave birth to me. I am your friend. I'm your friend. And in terms of youth empowerment, I'm the founder of the Power of Early Vision Foundation. I work for the federal government. I use science to inform policy. So let's talk about PhD. I finished here from the University of Calgary about 4 years ago.
5: Wow.
6: Yes.
5: Been a doctor for a while.
6: Oh.
5: I told you to get your pen and paper.
6: Thank you. And before then, I worked as an environmental scientist with a consulting firm for about 3 years. And before then, I was a student at the University of Saskatchewan.
5: Oh, wow.
6: Where I did my MSc, and it was a pleasant experience.
5: Nice.
6: So I wear many hats.
5: Oh, yes,
6: and
5: you
6: I'm
5: do.
6: Grateful for that.
5: Oh, my goodness. Wow.
6: Thank you.
5: When do you have time to breathe?
6: Hey, I forgot something, though. I'm an author.
5: Yes, she is.
6: Yes.
5: That's amazing. When do you have time to rest or breathe with all of this?
6: Rest. I remember talking to one of our directors at work. Mm. She's a doer, very pleasant. And I was asking her about balance. And she said, I think we should stop striving towards balance, like not striving is the word, striving towards balance, like sometimes it's overrated. So why not just integrate things, maximize your strength, where you're weak, find your support system, and just keep moving forward. And stop focusing, I need to get a balance, I need to get that balance.
5: Right.
6: It may not necessarily happen, and it also depends on the phase of one's life. Certain phases are easier than the others. So some things we might say no for now and pick them up later. So to answer your question, how do I breathe? I have the habit of taking a specific time during the week just for me and my God. And
5: that,
6: to God be the glory, it re-energizes me.
5: That's good.
6: And even when it feels that I'm not breathing, I am because of I'm rooted in that.
5: That's good. That's really
6: practice.
5: Good. Yeah, that's really good.
6: Thank
5: you have to hold on to something.
6: Oh yeah, you
5: and
6: need
5: when
6: your
5: when you hold on to that strong force, it just balances
6: every other thing.
5: Yeah.
6: Because when you have that anchor, let us imagine an anchor. So when the currents or things are moving things around, but because you are holding on to your anchor.
5: Yeah.
6: You are still stable.
5: Yeah.
6: It's not like yo-yo. It's not easy, don't get me wrong, because life is life. Some days are better than the others. Mm-hmm. But if you have that anchor, it stabilizes you regardless of the situation.
5: Right. Yeah. That's right. I love that.
6: And I will also add that more importantly, the support system provided by your anchor. So I talk about support system a lot. In fact, when I turned 40, I was telling people that this is a product of a city. And I'll explain. You know, they say it takes a village to raise a child.
5: Absolutely.
6: It took a city to raise this, to raise that 40-year-old woman I was when I was telling my story. I don't think I would be who I am today without my people supporting me, and not everybody, because we have to be strategic as based on those who will really support us, our inner carcass. So I'm grateful to God for my support system.
5: That's beautiful.
6: Thank you
5: support system.
6: Thank you.
5: This is the Diary of a Niger Immigrant, so of course we're going to ask you about your immigration story.
6: Yes.
5: So tell us, how did you get to Calgary, Canada? Why Canada? Why Calgary?
6: I didn't think of Calgary. I didn't think of Canada initially. I really wanted to study outside Nigeria.
5: Okay.
6: And I believe that that dream really helped me. I started dreaming about studying outside of Nigeria when I was in year two of my bachelor's degree. And when everybody was studying for an A, I wasn't doing that. I was taking my to the next level. I was studying in such a way that I will be competitive when applying for scholarships and all sorts of things like that outside Nigeria.
5: Interesting. Okay.
6: So there were cases that I would be so tired. But when I got that dream,
5: yeah,
6: it gave me that passion and energy to get up and keep studying because I wanted something greater than what I had at that time. And that also ties really well with the power of early vision. I prayed and I saw that happening even before he did. So to go back to your point, I wanted to study abroad and I didn't want to bother my family like with school, tuition, and all that. So when I was about finishing, I think I had already finished my bachelor's degree and I started applying and I got 3 admissions to schools in the UK, including the Imperial College, which was really encouraging. And my boyfriend at that time, who is my husband now, was in London, England. So I was kind of really looking forward to going to the UK to study. But when I saw the tuition, the fee was just too expensive. Then I was lucky enough, I would say blessed, not lucky, blessed enough that one of my friends told me to apply to schools in the US and Canada.
7: Okay.
6: And I...
7: And what year was this?
6: This was in 2005, maybe.
7: Wow, yeah, okay.
6: Very long time ago. I just finished my bachelor's. I was about starting my NYSC.
7: Right.
6: So... Then I applied. It was at a cyber cafe. I requested for the application forms, but I didn't do anything because they wanted us to pay. And they still do that up to today. But UK schools at that time, I don't know for now, no applications fees were required. So I could apply to many schools when I wanted. So when I saw that $100, I was like, no, Canadian dollars. I didn't apply, especially because I'd already gotten a few admissions.
7: Right.
6: Then... Anyway, I cry a lot, so I'm going to tell you. Pardon me in advance if I cry. I got this discernment to go and fill the form of those schools that I got the application forms. I was like, why would I leave my house and go to Abeokuta to just fill the forms that I didn't plan to submit? I went. I got my transcripts. I got my letter of recommendations from my dean and my who was also my supervisor. Another reference letter from one of my professors. I completed all the applications forms and I kept them under my bed. And I went to serve. Then one of our family members came in. I didn't even know that they were living in Calgary at that time. And I went to say hello to them. And they were like, oh, they came from Canada. I was like, oh, God. I got something for you. So I went underneath my bed and I took one of, I wasn't greedy. I was like, God, please, which one should I choose? And I chose the one with universities. So I chose University of Saskatchewan and I gave it to her and I forgot about it. Then after a while, I got this email from the head of the Department of the University of Soil Science Department of University of Saskatchewan. And she said, hi, are you still interested in coming to the U of S? We're going to offer you scholarships and stipend. Oh, I was so happy.
7: Are you joking?
6: No, I'm not. Imagine if I didn't listen to that intuition. Let's start from
7: goodness.
6: That. Of filling those forms, there was no way I could have collected my transcript and my reference letters within a weekend. So when I saw that,
7: look at God.
6: I know. And I'm so grateful for all the people who supported me along the way. And it was so critical because I didn't want to bother my parents for tuition. So as much as Imperial College was very attractive for me, I couldn't say yes to it. I had to choose Saskatchewan. And I'm glad that I did. Because for soil science, all over, University of Saskatchewan is one of the best schools that you can take the program. And even if you go to the U of S right now, the building, the College of Agriculture and Bioresources, I believe, or maybe Bioresources, is one of the most beautiful buildings at the U of S. Well-funded, and it was a pleasant experience.
7: Wow.
6: So that was how I got to Canada.
7: So that you did your master's?
6: Yeah. So I finished my bachelor's 2005. I served 2006, and I came to Canada 2007.
7: Wow. Everything just aligning.
6: Yeah.
7: That's amazing.
6: Thank
7: and
6: you.
7: How did your parents at the time, like, how did they take it? Like,
6: oh, they were so happy, especially because they didn't know I was doing a lot behind the scene. Like, when did you even start that? You're this girl. And I made it, thanks to God. I won't say I did. Like, it was seamless for them, right from the applications down to even traveling. And the fact that my stipend covered my accommodation, feeding a hostel, things like that, and bus passes, and I didn't have to walk and go to school.
7: See, blessing.
6: Honestly, and I'm grateful for that.
7: Wow, I've never heard a story like yours.
6: You.
7: This is mind-blowing.
6: Oh, my sister, this is just the beginning. Do you know that to God be the glory, now I have two sisters here and one brother.
7: Mm.
6: And I have my other sister, immediate sister, is in the U.S.
7: Mm.
6: So what I'm saying is that God used that avenue
7: to open doors for the others.
6: Exactly. And I'm
7: what's your position in the family?
6: I'm the first child.
7: Right. Yeah. So you really acted like a first child.
6: People say
7: took
6: that.
7: The responsibility, took the bull by the horn,
6: thanks
7: literally.
6: Thanks to God.
7: Wow. Yeah. And you actually also followed the direction that you got.
6: Yes.
7: Right? You weren't led by flesh. You were led in the spirit at the end of the day.
6: I know. And my husband also really helped me.
7: And he was in the UK
6: at
7: the time.
6: He was in the UK. So all the applications in the UK, he was really pushing.
7: Mm.
6: Even the Canada. And
7: but then you came to Canada and you left your husband in the UK.
6: Ah, that's another story.
7: Your then boyfriend. How did that work out?
6: Well, it worked out nicely because my brother-in-law is in Calgary. He has always been in Calgary even before we came.
7: Okay.
6: And he was also very instrumental in me coming here.
7: Right.
6: Let me give you an example. He writes beautifully well.
7: Mm.
6: So when I wrote my, what's it called now? Statement of interest.
7: Mm-hmm.
6: I shared with my husband. He reviewed for me. I shared with my brother-in-law. He reviewed for me. And because he also schooled, he went to, oh my goodness, I know this school. Why is it?
7: What province? Same province?
6: No. It will come to me.
7: Okay.
6: So he also schooled here. So it made it a lot easier because he was well exposed to things that I didn't know at that time.
7: Yeah.
6: And I'm grateful for all of them.
7: That's awesome.
6: Thank you.
7: Congrats. I tap into this kind of blessing. So since you moved to, although you already mentioned that it's been seamless, since then you achieved your master's, and now you're a doctor. Did you go on to becoming a doctor immediately, or like how did that trajectory go?
6: Oh, wow. You know, seamless to get here, but when I got here, it was different.
7: Mm.
6: Oh, wow.
7: In what way?
6: My master's showed to me. So please, it wasn't
7: schooling their abroad.
6: No. It's no beans at all. And the impression that they gave us we had, when I was doing my bachelor's, one of our professors studied in the U.S.
7: Okay.
6: So people were always making fun of him that, schooling system, much, much easier. Mm. That was the impression that they gave us.
7: I know. There's that myth.
6: No, totally wrong.
7: You can't compare.
6: Not at all.
7: Maybe what they can compare is maybe the early years, like the elementary school and all those ones.
6: When
7: is university?
6: Let me say that it's not even about comparison. I don't want to compare because they all have their strengths and all that.
7: Their weaknesses.
6: It's mainly about the system.
7: Right.
6: Two different systems. I'll give you an example. When I was doing my bachelor's, we would have like 8 classes. I don't know if that was the case for you.
7: Mm-hmm.
6: 8 courses or 7 and that split into various categories.
7: Yeah.
6: Here in Canada or at the U of S, maybe about 4 or 5 classes, but one class sometimes is like 3 of those I took in Nigeria.
7: Right.
6: Well packed. Sometimes you even have to go to the lab in addition to the class. And also in Nigeria, A starts from 70. Though it wasn't really easy getting that 70 because you know how things are. But here, 1995 sometimes it's doable. Before, I remember one of my brother's friends, brother-in-law friends, he said, "Kumbi, here is 95 that these students are always aiming for. I know you can do, so aim for that." So that alone had already given me that a little bit of anxiety, but a push to do well. And when I came in, before I came, I would go to Cyber Cafe. I didn't have my own computer because it was 20 years ago. It wasn't very common at that time.
7: Mm-hmm.
6: And Excel, PowerPoint, all those things, I didn't use them well.
7: Mm.
6: Thanks to one of my mentors when I was doing my bachelor's degree, he was the one who did the Excel. He showed me a little bit about to do SPSS for statistical analysis.
7: Mm.
6: And I wrote, even for my my thesis, I mainly wrote with my hand. I gave it to the one secretary to type for me. I didn't have to type. No, I didn't do it myself. So when I now came in, people were doing assignments for 2 hours. It was taking me like 3 times the time. Because I had to learn how to use Excel, how to type, how to do all those things and do it quickly. Oh, it wasn't easy. And in addition to, because it's my master's is thesis-based master's. I wasn't just doing courses. I had to also plan my experiment. I also defend my proposal, do all those things. I was in the lab. So combining all those things together, it wasn't easy. In fact, I lost so much weight. My supervisor was like, are you okay? What happened to you?
7: And just a reminder for the audience, this was 2007.
6: Yeah.
7: So it's not like computer was like a, every single, the way it is right now, that a child in high school already has a computer.
6: In Canada,
7: right?
6: Maybe, but in Nigeria, it wasn't like that. Yeah, so I wasn't really exposed. I would go to cyber cafe,
7: maybe
6: all those things, but not, I didn't have my own computer.
7: Yeah, that
6: makes sense. I wasn't so exposed to the use of MS Word,
7: Excel,
6: and all that. So that brought the challenge on its own. And also, the way I used to study, I did a lot of memorization in Nigeria.
7: As we all did.
6: And with all the volume of the materials to cover, it didn't work. So I had to change my method of learning.
7: You have to know it.
6: I had to, it was an experience. But there's something that really helped me. And again, I'm going to say the power of early vision. Thanks to God, when I was dreaming about coming to Canada, I had always wanted to have my PhD. So when it was tough, in fact, a number of people told me to give up. Because
7: I was going to ask you, because after going all through this with your master's, you still decided to do your PhD.
6: I know, because I dreamt about my PhD even before the challenges.
7: Because me, I've been saying that I'm going to get my PhD before I turn 30. It didn't happen. I said, okay, 35. It didn't happen. We're pushing 40 now.
6: You know,
7: and
6: I think I have an answer.
7: Okay.
6: The need. You need to define a strong why. That's all. If there is no strong why and there is no, then it's not really necessary. When people do, they come to me.
7: So what was your why?
6: I thought we're going to get to this much later.
7: No, let's dive right
6: okay,
7: in.
6: Okay, yes, let's do that. Oh, my why. It can come from different angles, but I will start with the one that is the strongest. My grandmother, she was, I cry a lot when I talk about my grandmother. So again, I'm apologizing in advance.
7: You don't need to apologize. I'm a crier too.
6: Okay. So. My grandmother, she was a princess. And I know there are a lot of princesses in Nigeria. But princess from the Oni of Ife.
7: Oh, wow.
6: So my great-grandfather was Ademiluyi. They are quite popular. I think they're still very popular in Nigeria.
7: Even Adetona is a popular name.
6: Yeah, Adetona from the Ijebu side. They are from the Oba King and all sorts of things like that. So my grandmother, even though she was a princess, I didn't see her live that life. It was almost like the opposite. And one thing as a child that jumped at me was that lack of education, formal education, okay? And there could have been some other factors. I'm sure there were a lot of factors, but that was what I saw. And I will remember, I will remember Yakumi. We called my grandmother Yakumi because we're really close. So my mom was Mommy Kumbi. My grandmother was Yakumbi. It's still the same thing. Kumbi's mom, Kumbi's mom, but different ways. I remember a few times that Yakumbi would hold my hand and she would say, I want you to study really hard. And I didn't understand. Like, make sure you take your education seriously. And she was saying it from here. It was coming from the other side. But when she passed away, I think I was 12 years old, maybe. And it pained me. Mm. Ay, ay, ay. He paid me so much. In fact, when she passed, it wasn't as bad as when I knew she was going to pass away.
7: Mm.
6: Because it was myself and my brother's dream to really take care of her because of all the things that she went through. So I had dreamt of one day that I was going to really take care of that woman. So knowing that that wouldn't happen, oh, it broke me.
7: I'm so sorry. Can I get you tissue? No.
6: But it happened. So when we lost her, even the pictures in my head, the last picture that I saw wasn't pleasant at all.
7: Oh.
6: I can't take it off my head.
7: Oh my gosh.
6: So when...
7: I'm sorry.
6: That's okay. When Iyakunbi... Oh, thank you. Thank you so much. So when Iyakunbi died, I remember I prayed a lot. I've always prayed about academics. Because, God, please make the semester good, term good for me. And started getting better. I learned how to study thanks to one of my friends, my neighbor. And my parents, they told me, Kumbi, do you know, very smart? But I just didn't, I was too lazy to study. So I started praying, God, please show me how to be better, to be a better student. And one day, one thing that came to my mind was a few set of students, they would be the same people winning the prizes.
7: Mm.
6: The first, second, you could even predict where they're going to come.
7: Oh my gosh.
6: And I just thought that they had this different brain But I now told myself that I wasn't GSS 3.
7: Mm-hmm.
6: I told myself that if I could get any opportunity to change my class, I was going to sit among the smart students.
7: Mm-hmm.
6: And that was what I did. So I quickly registered. When I got into sciences, I tried to put my desk near them. My friends were not happy. Like, what's wrong with you?
7: You left us.
6: You left us.
7: For those people.
6: I know. Are you guys friends? And then they were saying, you don't belong here.
7: Mm.
6: We are not friends. Why are you sitting close to us?
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9: Diary of a Niger Immigrant was proudly brought to you through Oni's Lens. 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

put a seashell in my ear and it all comes back. The yellow sun, the Mediterranean blue, the sky. The children running on the beach that day. The killdeer birds marching in formation down to the sea and back. Down to the sea and back.

we just got to hear A Man Called Adam. Song from 1990 originally. It's called Barefoot. This is the 2026 version. Originally was a lead single on their 1991 album, The Apple. And this is The Brutal and the Beautiful. Thanks for tuning in. We also heard from Hologram Teen in there with Connection Transpacific. That was a Morcheeba remix from Pyramid Disco, Captain Fluo, Night Versions. On Hologram.

can't bring myself to interrupt such beautiful vocals on that A Man Called Adam song. But yeah, Barefoot in the Head is the name of the release, special edition on Other Records. I mentioned the Hologram Team before that with the More Chiba remix. You can find that one on Hologram Opera. And we started things that, with something that might sound more at home on Andrew's show, Levant Can 7. The track was called Grace Noir, album's called Oi Miso. It's out now on Windjammer Records. And playing in the background right now, we have Subterraneo, extended version by Quantic. There's an Axel Bowman remix, but I'm feeling this original. You can find that one on Play It Again, Sam. And this is The Brutal and the Beautiful, every Monday from 12 to 2 p.m. on CJSW 90.9 FM, broadcasting from Calgary, Alberta, Canada, at the University of Calgary campus radio station on Treaty 7 land. City of Calgary is also home to Métis Nations 5 and 6. If you're feeling any of these vibes and you want to say hi, you can text the booth at 403-220-3991. But I hope you're all having a great day.

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Shaboom. Featuring Mark Bell. This is Woman Cry, DJ Sneak Remix. You can find it over on the label Shaboom. Adrian, before that, with Summer Sky from their full-length release Sunburn. That's on Pont Neuf Records. Fundido and Nairi was in there with New Ovo Persona. Bliss Remix is the one we got to hear. It's on Fantasy Sound. Just dropped September 14th. Nexus featuring Julia Beverly was in there with Automatic. That one is coming out, or is out. Just came out on the 19th, or the 18th of this month on Per Q Records. This is The Brutal and The Beautiful.

getting the latest by Blondish on the show. I saw this one on my inbox when I got to the station. I was like, well, got to get that one on. This is YY Extended Mix. It's on Maison Arts, and it's dropping September 25th. Dish Dash, before that, with My Trip. You can find that one over on the label. Let's just bring that up. In Act. I think it's out on the 25th as well. Dennis Horvat with Bubba and Yoss. Comes from the Lost in You EP, and you can find it over on Siamese. 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And we also had Maxim Lanny in there with Singapore from the Singapore EP, and that's on Systematic Recordings. 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You can get it at your fingertips. If you're digging the show, you can text the booth at 403-220-3991. I love hearing from listeners, but I understand most of you are on lunch break or listening on to the podcast, and I'm not actually there right now. 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

feels like we're flying through the songs today. This is Nikon and Peons with Hands on Bonita. You can find this one over on Dance, or Dance, D-A-N-T-Z, I don't know, Dante, Dance. Harry Kayes was in there with Make My World Extended Mix. You can find that over on 360 Recordings. Tyler Chase in there with Don't Stop. You can find that one on Bodega. Also in there, Bouka Shade presents Eddie Bazaar. That was their song Hold On Blah Field Music. Thanks for tuning in to The Brutal and the Beautiful. I hope you're enjoying the ride.

And just like that, another song, four songs have been played. This is Richie Blacker. The track's called Terrifier. Not so scary. It's kind of nice, actually. It's the club mix from the release The Blessing EP. It's on Mess Express. It's not dropping until October 2nd. Before that, we had Louis with Runaway Love, getting some Canadian content on the show. You can find that one on YBA Records. Jay Wara and Bipolar Sunshine in there. You might remember Bipolar Sunshine from some really big pop tracks from, oh, a couple years back. Collaborates with people like DJ Snake. But yeah, it was Jay Wara and Bipolar Sunshine with their song Music Don't Stop. You can find that one on the label Breakaway. We also had Canadian artist Millie Metric in there with a song called Pond the Light featuring Debbie Tebbs. That was the version Francois, or Francais version, not Francois, Francais, the French version. It's also on YVA Records. C. Vaught and Sofian was also in there with Do You Feel It Too? This is DYFIT extended mix. You can find that over on Constant Circles. And this is The Brutal and the Beautiful.

catching some brand new solo work by none other than Adam Freeland, great breaks producer from back in the day. I think he's kind of made a name for himself by being one of the first people to do a remix of Nirvana's Smell Like Teen Spirit. I think I have that on a white label from back in the day. It was a good one. It got rinsed, let's just say. But he's doing some brand new solo productions. This is Killy Girl we're hearing in the background from the Twister EP. It's on Marine Parade. Then we took a little break between that one and the other one with a song by a former guest from like 2 weeks ago. We had Nick K2 on the show playing all originals, and I got to keep some of those original tunes of his. So we got a local producer where he's collaborating with Nick K2 and Krillic. That was Lose My Mind. Then we heard another solo production from Adam Freeland. That was The Hidden Face Part 2. Very different from this one. Also on a different label. It's Part 1 and 2 of The Hidden Face. We got to hear Part 2. And that one's on Palette Recordings. Kyle Watson was in there with a track called Buggin', extended mix from a really good-sounding album. It's called Ask Me Tomorrow. It's on No Context Records. The whole album is out, I think, but there's so many great collabs on there. Like, I couldn't even name them all. One in particular was the Walker and Royce one was the other one I wanted to get on the show, but Buggin' was just too banging, so I had to play that one. We had N2N and Avilo in there with Miss Jackson channeling a little bit of Outkast. Figured that was a fun one to get on the show too. But we're coming up to the end of The Brutal and the Beautiful here on CJSW 90.9 FM, broadcasting from Calgary, Alberta, Canada, the University of Calgary campus radio station. So we're going to see where we finish off here. Thanks for coming on the ride on this daytime techno soap opera. You can catch us Saturday mornings, 3 a.m. to 5 a.m. If it's dark out and you're hearing this, then it's probably a sign that you're listening to the re-airing of The Brutal and the Beautiful. But yeah. Have a great day, have a great week, and we'll catch you next Monday, same time, same place.

taking us out. We got Sean Beaver in the mix right now. This is We Miss You. This is a remix of Neon Natives featuring Taliba Bege. Thanks for tuning in. Keep it dialed. We got a brand new show starting up today. I got a new show neighbor, and I can't wait to hear what he's bringing to the table. So keep it dialed. CJSW 90.9 FM.

0: to tell you that we will vaporize you in T-minus 5, 4, 3, 2... Wait, Zorb, you mustn't send the laser down. 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It is too good to laser down. We must preserve this ingenuity of humanity forever for years to come. Let's bring it back to our alien base, Zorp. Oh, Glorp, you've convinced me. Alright, back to Zorton. Enjoy your fine listening, Earthlings. But remember, we will always be watching.
1: 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I know, crazy, right? 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Hell yeah, brother.

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My name is Aaron Schmicke, and thank you so much for joining me on this, the inaugural edition of Factory Punch, my new show that will be airing every Monday, 2 to 3 p.m. Couldn't be happier to have a regular spot on the CJSW schedule. If you're a frequent listener, you may have heard me covering for Brooklyn the last couple weeks on Tuesday's Sugar Bowl, or even previously for my on-air training sessions on the Future Language with Helen. Or maybe you're hearing me for the first time now, in which case, thank you for listening, and I hope it won't be your last. It's a beautiful Monday. It is September 21st. It is just past 2 p.m., and this is Factory Punch. We're not going to beat around the bush any longer. We're going to jump into some music right off the bat, and we're kicking it off today with a quartet of Canadian bands. And that's going to start right here, right now, with Vernon, British Columbia's own Mock Media on CJSW 90.9 FM.

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My name is Aaron. It's my debut show today on Factory Punch. We'll be coming at you live every Monday, 2 to 3 p.m. Very excited to get that going. That last song you just heard was a real catchy tune from the Vancouver band Great Wall. And that song is Circles from their self-titled EP. That song you heard before that was another Vancouver band, one of the most exciting ones out of Vancouver right now. That was Ears with Car Break from their self-titled album in 2025. And right before that, you heard Joseph Pierogi by Harley Alexander. Really fun track from Powell River's very own. You know, fantasy sports season is up and running. We got football drafts happening a few weeks back, NFL season getting going. We got the NHL fantasy drafts are happening later this week. NBA drafts will follow in the weeks to come. Why don't you shoot me a text at 403-220-3991. Let me know who is your best steal in your football draft, who you're targeting in the upcoming hockey draft, and if you're not into sports, why don't we turn the fantasy lens towards music? If you were to have a fantasy league of bands that are going to pop this year, some undervalued candidates to break out this year, what artists or bands would you pick? Again, shoot me a text, 403-220-3991. Yeah, let me know. I got a couple fantasy drafts happening this Sunday for hockey, but never really got into the football or basketball or any other drafts like that. That might be in my future, though. Might be like a retired pastime a couple decades in the future there. But until then, we're going to keep it going with the music. Here's Nerosta Steel with My Name is Night on Factory Punch, broadcasting live on CJSW 90.9 FM.

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My name is Aaron. Super happy to be with you this Monday afternoon. The song you're hearing behind me right now is Puncher in the Guts by Tex Crick from his 2017 album Between Cruel and Tender. Like Mock Media, who you heard earlier, Tex Crick is also putting out music on Max Record label. Before that was Down in Flames by George Elbrick from his 2018 EP Happiness. And before that was Alone Tonight by Gap Girls from Street Desires, the side project of Nick Radigan of Surf Curse and Current Joy's fame. And before that was Neurose to Steel with My Name is Night from My Skyscraper. If you did listen to any of my fill-in slots covering for other hosts the past few weeks, you'll know that I love that album. And if you're going to continue listening to this program in the coming weeks, an artist you'll probably hear a lot more from. As I said earlier, this is my debut on Factory Punch, and I couldn't be happier to have a regular show on air again. I used to have a show in Vancouver on CITR a couple years back, so it feels great to be broadcasting again, and frankly, having an excuse to dive headfirst into discovering new music again. And it's something I shall not take for granted. So, we're going to keep it rolling. The next track is from a Canadian who's been one of the most consistent artists producing some of the best stuff in the last decade or so, and that artist is Andy Schoaf. And the song is You Didn't See, from his 2023 record, Norm. This is Factory Punch on CJSW 90.9 FM.

Welcome back to Factory Punch, broadcasting live on CJSW 90.9 FM. My name is Aaron. That last track you just heard was Backgammon by Our Beloved Ditch. Before that was Summer Coat by Attica Bassman from their album Moonlight Passes On, one of my favorite tracks of the year so far. Before that was Fades Through by Porcelain Tongue, the Boise, Idaho group. And before that was In Hell by Hello Shark, another single that just came out this year and another one of my favorite tracks so far. We're going to keep it rolling with the music here. I've got about 10 minutes left in the show, so I want to squeeze in a couple more tracks. But it's been a real pleasure to be on air today. I'll probably check in with you just before the show ends, before we transfer over to Revolutions Per Minute with Reyna. But until then, we're going to get it going with a couple more tracks. This next one you're going to hear is from a band called Caroline. Really, really interesting group. They came out with an album, Caroline 2, which was their sophomore album in 2025. And this track is called Euphoria. This is Factory Punch on CJSW 90.9 FM.

the shack that's fastened tight to sorrow. And I've vanquished the night and cut the rope. Do not leave me, do not let me swing at myself.

0: And we're back on CJSW 90.9 FM. That last track you heard was Don't Let Me See You Swing and Miss from School Fair from their album Gorse on a Hill. And before that was Total Euphoria from Caroline. And that's about it for today's show. So thanks so much for tuning in to the first edition of Factory Punch. I look forward to spending many more Monday afternoons with y'all. Take care. Don't forget to drink some water. Catch some sun before it's all just a distant dream. I'm out of here. This is Aaron signing off. 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
1: Hey, friend. Just wanted to give you the heads up on something really cool, something that's cooking over the airwaves right here in Calgary, Alberta. A place where you can get your sonic fix on all things riffy, distorted, awesome, and really lift your mood. Stuff like High Desert Queen. Let's have a listen, shall we? Or maybe this is more your vibe. You like yourself some classical? What about that classical? I don't know. Do you like this one? Let's take a listen. I don't know, man. I don't know if I like that one. Okay, that's more like it, right? Anyways, friends, what I'm trying to tell you is that whatever type of music you love to listen to, whatever type of podcast you like to listen to, whatever you like, CJSW 90.9 FM in Calgary, Alberta has what you need. Remember, we are always here for you. 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I'll see you there.

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That was Twisted Teens with their track Business off of their latest album, Florida Water Blues. And good news for any Twisted Teens fans, there is a new Twisted Teens album on its way. And I think there's one single off of it that you can go listen to if you do desire. And before that, Twisted Teens track, we had Hangman Pencil Co. with their track, The Kids from the Power Lines, off of an EP of the same name. And we started the show off with Union Prayer by Billy Bragg and Wilco. And the lyrics from that are from an old Woody Guthrie poem. And that's off an album of theirs called Mermaid Avenue Volume 3. And I heard that track on Freeverse. That's Molly's show on Wednesday mornings. So shout out to Molly for spreading some awesome music and lovely messages out to all your listening ears. And yeah, I had to play it on my show too. So you're tuned into Revolutions Per Minute. As I said, it's a lovely Monday. It's really nice and hot out, especially for late September. I think we can officially say we're in now. So here it is. We're going to keep on moving through some tunes here. So coming up next here, I have a track called Just Like You Want by Ultralights. I've been really enjoying this album of theirs called Pleasure's All Yours. So keep the dial locked and have a listen. This is Just Like You Want, and you're listening to CJSW 90.9 FM.

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You're tuned into Revolutions Per Minute, and my name's Raina. I host this hour every Monday, and it's my pleasure to be here with you today. We just heard the Linda Lindas. They're out of California, and they just released a new album called Gotta Get Out, and that was the title track off that album. And then before that, we had Wine Lips. They're out of Montreal, and they just released an album called TV Dinner. That was a track of theirs called If You Don't Know. And before that, we had Jump Scare by Touchdown Jesus. They're out of Ohio, and that's an EP of theirs from last year called It's All Feast or Famine. And we started the set off with Ultralights and their track Just Like You Want off their newest album, Pleasure's All Yours. A new single of theirs out if you like them and you want to go listen back. And speaking of bands you might like, I played a local band called Hangman Pencil Co. on the last set, and someone texted in about them, and I thought it'd be good to mention and let y'all know that they're playing a show on Friday night at the Ironwood. So if you like them, they're a cool local folk band, and we like to support our local music scene here at CJSW. So there you go. That's a way you can do it. Speaking of supporting local, I have a new show sponsor, so I want to give a big shout out to Annex Ales. They are the new show sponsor for Revolutions Per Minute moving forward. And they like to do things a little different. They like to go against the grain a little bit, just like we do here on Revolutions Per Minute. So, so happy to have them be part of our Monday afternoons here. And they make great beverages. They got great beer, and they also make great sodas. I am very addicted maybe to their orange soda because we sell it at one of the places I work. So check them out next time you're at the liquor store, or you're in South Calgary, or you're at the grocery store. Check out if you can find some Annex and give it a try. Anyway, thanks to Annex Ales, show sponsor for the hour, as I said, for Revolutions Per Minute here. And we're going to make a little turn here in the set list. We're going to listen to a little bit of I guess it's hip hop. So I don't know. Let me know what you think. We got Mike D coming up here next. Just released a new album. Mike D, one of the Beastie Boys. And this is a track called Back to Start. So I hope you enjoy it. If you want to say hey, you can text in the booth at 403-220-3991. 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We're broadcasting live from the University of Calgary, also known as Mokinstis.

off the tube and tune out the war, cause it's so hard on you. Oh, what a privilege.

KSW 90.9 FM. That was Brampton, Ontario's Spitty with his track Brampton Rap. I think a little a love letter to the city that raised him. Yeah, Canadian Indian rapper. Released a full length album a couple years ago that I love, still listen to on the regular. So I'll share in a little new track of his. And then before that, we had Wheelchair Sports Camp with their track Yes, I'm a Mess off their album Oh Imperfecta. They played a show with Peaches here in Calgary a few weeks ago and still riding the high from that show. It was a magical, magical time. And then before that, we had Vince Staples with his track Go Go Gorilla of his album Crybaby. That's a great album. It's very like post-punk and rock inspired for a little hip-hop album. So great for the show. And then we started the set off with Mike D and his track Back to Start. That's off his brand new full-length release, Thank You. I think his kids produced it with him, and he's one of the Beastie Boys, so kind of fun to have some new Beastie Boys-esque tunes to listen to. He's just got quite the voice and quite the delivery. It's kind of unmistakable. So hope you enjoyed that. Check it out. It's called Thank You. And thanks for tuning in. Happy to be here, as always, on this Monday afternoon. We're going to take it back to a little post-punk. We're going to play us some Parquet Courts, one of my favorites. This is a track called Content Nausea. So here it is for you guys today. Thanks for tuning in. It's CJSW 90.9 FM, and Revolutions Per Minute, as of this week, is sponsored by Annex Ales, local brewery here in Calgary. Check them out. So here it is, Parquet Courts with Content Nausea. 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

thoughts belong to me are just some slogan I ingested to save time. This night is missing people. The scene, it had no one, hardly no one. It had shapes, it had light. Some were flashing, most moved. Me, I couldn't look away. But still, no one came or left, they just stayed. But they weren't there in the first place. Overpopulated by nothing, crowded by sparseness, guided by darkness. Too much, not enough. Content, that's what you call it. An infant screaming in every room in your gut. Begs for modern attention, but best left unattended. How gathered the pixels and the dust of the digital age to our being? With what do I wash? Put on some music. My friend walks the same path every day. Stoop to stairwell, cognitive.

0: north and I've been south. I've been west and I've been east. Been around long enough to know life's lived best when scrolling lease. Just a broken piece of plastic, just another new device, just another nervous habit. One more thing you have to buy, just one more thing to replace, one more way to block your face. Too much data, too much tension. Life's lived least when less it's mentioned. 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No one says it, but it's known. The more connected, the more alone. 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Always nauseous, always tired. I'm a landmine, long spire. I'm a landmine.
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That was local band Stucco with their track The Chew. And before that, we had Oddfellows with their track Eraser off of their self-titled album. And we started the set off with a favorite of mine, Parquet Courts. And that was their track, their title track off their album called Content Nausea. So there you have it. For this last set here, we're going to move into a little bit of Riot Girl kind of punky stuff. So we're going to start it off with, I would say, a Riot Girl classic. We got I'm Not Bitter, I Just Want to Kill You by Voodoo Queens off her album Chocolate Revenge. It kind of just really means a lot to me that back in 1994 there was a brown girl making punk music, making Riot Girl tracks. So I'll play that for you. And then after that, we're going to have Lemon Grab. They're out of Germany, and they just released an EP called Another Kind of Freedom. We're going to hear a track called Necessary Condition. And then we'll see if we have time for one more track. You'll have to just stay tuned to see what's in store. And you can look back at the track list from today at cjsw.com. As always, you can also listen back to the show. And if you're online, you can check out my new show sponsor. It's Annex Ales, and happy to be able to chat about them every week here with you guys on CJSW Radio. So keep the dial locked. As I said, Ryan, he is here in the booth for 4A Transform from 4 to 6, and I wish you all a lovely Monday afternoon. It's been a pleasure. See you guys next week. And here it is. I'm Not Bitter, I Just Want to Kill You by Voodoo Queens.

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My name is Ryan, and this is Fourier Transform. It is Monday, September 21st, 2026. We're going to be tuning into all the frequencies that make up good music here every Monday from 4 until 6 p.m. It's 4:04 p.m. currently, and we just opened up the episode today with our first song. That was called April Fools, and that's by a band called Bog Band off of their album Mokashno Days. They are originally, I think, from Ireland. I found them because they were featured on a compilation called A Litany of Failures, Volume 4, which I see is a series of compilations of independent artists and bands across Ireland. But their Bandcamp now says that they're based out of London, so it looks like they may have moved, potentially. Either way, they've released this album, and it is definitely one that makes me groove. So I'd check it out if you liked that. Hope you're doing well today. Can't believe that we are three quarters of the way through September already. It's been 3 weeks of September today officially, and that summer is almost done. And with that, an official season change into autumn coming very, very soon. And I guess today I want to ask you how you feel about the fall. What are your favorite parts of the fall? I mean, things have kind of started already in terms of autumn and like the autumn events and everything, but I want to know what you're looking forward to for the rest of this season. And if you want to let me know that, or if you want to talk about anything else today, we can text. You can text me at 403-220-3991. 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Any shows you're going to, excited for, that kind of thing, please text me

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My name is Ryan. This is Fourier Transform, tuning into all the frequencies that make up good music on this beautiful, beautiful day. It's like almost, it's like 27 degrees out there or something. And I have been lucky enough to get to walk around a lot today in the sunshine. So hope that you get a chance to enjoy it, because I don't think there are many days with a temperature like this left in the rest of 2026. I mean, hopefully there's not. That would be not a good thing if there was a lot of them left too. The song that you just heard was called Just Be Simple, and that is by the one, the only Songs Ohia off of their album Magnolia Electric Company, a very, very classic album. Yes, I'm sure lots of people are aware of that one and feel very strongly about how good that album is. Before that, we heard MJ Lenderman with the single version of the song Knockin', off of a single that he released. The other side was a song called Rudolph. Before that, we heard Strawberry Hands with Song of Descent off of A Jazz Blessing for the Animal, which is an interesting name. I like the way that that phrase sounds as an album name. Before that, we heard The Drin with Moths to the Light off of their newest album, I Lost My Way for Centuries. That is a group that is like constantly putting out music. I feel like they have albums out so often, and I just am floored by their productivity. It's pretty wild. And starting out the set, we heard Feeling Figures with Swimming off of Everything Around You. If you want to get in contact with me while I'm here in the booth, the number is 403-220-3991, and I'd love to hear from you like I do every week here when I'm doing Fourier Transform. Let me know if you've got anything interesting to talk about, especially if it's music-related. I would love to hear it. Again, the number 403-220-3991. Otherwise, we're going to keep going, get into our second set of the evening. We're going to switch up the genre here, like we always are doing on Fourier Transform. And we're going to get into some post-punk right now. It's going to be fun. I'm excited for it. We're going to start out with a band called Humor, who I actually hadn't heard of before I planned this set today. And off of their EP, Pure Misery, we're going to hear the track called Yeah, Mud. And you're going to hear that right here, right now, on CJSW 90.9 FM.

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CJSW 90.9 FM. My name is Ryan, and this is Fourier Transform. The song that you just heard was called Worms by Viagra Boys off of their album Street Worms. Before that, we heard Friggs from Toronto with Constant off of Music as Disaster. Before that, we heard New Fries, also from Toronto. That was their track Arendt, Adler, Pulley, Pulley, Pulley, Pulley. And that one is off of their album, Is the Idea of Us. Before that was Co-op from Vancouver with Magic Eraser off of Reward System. And starting out the set, that was Humor with their track, Yeah, Mud, off of the album Pure Misery. I hope that you are doing great and enjoying the music today. We're going to get started with the next track. Up next, we're going to have more of like a rock set, and we're going to hear up first from Bully with their track Prism off of Sugar Egg. And you're going to hear that right here, right now on CJSW 90.9 FM.

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3: 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Well, it's like a rabbit. He's got a head on him like a rabbit.

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My name is Ryan. This is Fourier Transform. We've just gone over the halfway mark of the show. It's 5:05 p.m. And we've gone through three, I think, sets so far, which means we have two more left today. The song that you just heard was called Let Us Make You Money. That's by a group called Sadie and the Ladies, off of an EP which is also called Let Us Make You Money. Before that was Chronophage from Austin, Texas. That was their track Animated Rose off of the Pig Kissed album. Before that, we heard a band from Quebec. That was Moindre Mal off of their self-titled album. We heard a track called Petit Papillon Blanc. Before that, we heard Freak Slug with Then Let Me off of the latest release, Amulet, latest EP coming out from them. And starting out the set, we heard Bully with Prism off of Sugar Egg. That was like our rock set of the evening. We're going to be changing up the vibes again. This next one is going to be a little bit more folk forward, I would say. A little bit more acoustic guitar, too. This first song is not super folk. It's a bit jangle, but you know, I hope that you can hear the sonic through line through all these songs in this next set, the penultimate set of the evening. If you want to get in touch with me while I'm still here in the booth, you can do so by texting me at 403-220-3991. Today I'm asking people what they're looking forward to about the official start of fall, what maybe fall activities they're looking forward to. It's personally one of my favorite seasons. I really like just like fall and spring, I would say, are my favorites. I love the changing seasons, the ones where it's like very clear that it's like a transition. And I want to know what part of this upcoming season you are most hotly anticipating. You can also text me if you want to talk about anything else, how your day's going, all that kind of stuff, anything about music. The number is 403-220-3991.

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CJSW 90.9 FM. That's the end of our penultimate set of Fourier Transform for tonight. That one was a very folk-centric set. The last song that we heard was by an artist called Juni Habel, who is from Norway. And that was the track I'd Like to See It off of the album Evergreen in Your Mind. Before that was Sid Matters with Memorize off of the album A Gospel of Some Sort. Before that was Jenna Berry, who comes to us from Nova Scotia. That was The Real Moon off of the album Holiday. Before that was a track off of an album, or I guess like series of albums that are like kind of classic in my household, at least growing up. Mermaid Avenue, which was the series of albums that were done in collaboration between Billy Bragg and Wilco. That was the track When the Roses Bloom Again off of that. So many amazing, amazing tracks they worked on together during those sessions. Some of my favorite tracks of all time. And starting out the set, we heard Paul Westerberg. That's the lead singer of The Replacements, putting out some solo stuff back in the early 90s off of the album 14 Songs. The track was called Dice Behind Your Shades. My name is Ryan. This is Fourier Transform, where we tune into all the frequencies that make up good music every Monday from 4 until 6 p.m., which means that we are three quarters of the way through the show now at 5:28 p.m. I have one more set for you all, which is, you know, I'm filling up a whole half hour with this set, but there are some songs on this one that are a bit longer. Hopefully it won't be dragging on too much for you, but I'm excited for some of these tracks, especially the very last one. This next set is going to be a bit more like avant-garde, psyche, but yeah, a little bit more eccentric and eclectic, I would say, we're going to end off on, which is usually the notes that I like to have the most in Fourier Transform. This is a pretty eclectic show. That's kind of what I aim for when I'm putting together the sets every week. So this is kind of like a small microcosm of the show as a whole, I would say. If you'd like to get in contact with me, you have like half an hour to do so. The number is 403-220-3991. Otherwise, let's get going. So up next, I'm excited to play this track for you all because this is a new track from some Calgary powerhouses who have teamed up together to make a new group, musical group, an album. It's made up of Clinton St. John, Chad Van Galen, and Morgan Greenwood, all like stalwarts in the Calgary music scene for a very long time, and make some really, really awesome music that has put Calgary on the map, I would say, in terms of kind of a more underground music scene, helps us punch above our weight in that way. And they've come together to create a new group called CG Tears, and together they all just released an album. So this is really cool. I'm really excited to show this to you. It's very experimental. There was almost some tracks that were reminding me of like Kid A, like era Radiohead almost, when I was listening to it, which is cool because that's a very different sound from what each of these artists make on their own. But hearing them all come together, it kind of makes sense when you consider the music they make on their own, that it would kind of find this area in it, although it's its own thing entirely as well. A little bit weirder, I would say, than Kid A and Radiohead, which is, you know, already a pretty weird album and was pretty revolutionary at the time. So with no more further chatting away from me, I guess, let's get into this. The track I'm going to play off of that is called Bats Bats, and you're going to hear it right here, right now on CJSW 90.9 FM.

CJSW 90.9 FM. That song was called Oh My. That's by Ellen Baba from Edmonton off of the album Onion. Before that was Today is the Magic Quality by Laraji off of Vision Songs Volume 1. Before that we heard Get Around to It by Arthur Russell off of Calling Out of Context. Before that was Circled Centered by Owen Sujet from Montreal off of The Friendliest Fight We Know. And starting out the set we heard Bats Bats by CG Tears off of their self-titled album. That's the show for today for Fourier Transform. Thank you so much for tuning in. I'll be back next week. And until then, I'm going to leave you with one more track. Here is Your Love Will Set You Free by Caribou off of the album Our Love on CJSW 90.9 FM.